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3: Hello, Saskatoon.
2: Hello. And this week, the gang's all back together. We got Craig and Hank and Brennan.
3: Yay.
2: So we're back to regular scheduled programming.
3: We still don't have any comics to
2: Not
3: talk
2: this
3: about.
2: Week.
3: So maybe next week.
2: Next week, yeah. Lots on the plate, though. Craig and Hank are talking about lots of TV, Anna Pigeon, Legends, Reacher Season 4, Alley Cats, and Lanterns. We are going to talk about Lanterns, too, here in a bit.
3: Yeah, Alley Cats. That's
2: Ricky Gervais animated
3: new thing. We got to watch
2: we
3: that.
2: We definitely got
3: to watch. Unless they tell us not to.
2: No, it's so far so good.
3: Okay.
2: And Brennan is talking about Brand New Day, new Spider-Man movie. So he weighs in on that, which is great.
3: He gets to stuff early.
2: He does. He went on the opening day.
3: That's what he does.
2: That's how he gets it done. We are talking TV, so we want to talk about Lanterns, we want to talk about Lucky, and also The Invite, which is a new movie
3: streaming. I think start streaming now, yeah.
2: Absolutely. So let's get into Lanterns. So I did not expect to be interested in this at all.
3: No, you had a low bar going in, because you kind of...
2: I stay out of the Lanterns business.
3: Okay, so I asked you, now you can tell people... What's your problem with Green Lantern?
2: Okay, my problem with Green Lantern as a superhero is that you have this ultimate power, you have this ring that can be anything. So really, you're only limited by your own imagination to solve problems. So everything should just be a snap, but it's not.
3: But if everything was a snap, if the ring was being worn by some genius, then I think the stories would be boring. I think what makes them interesting is that, he's kind of a screw-up.
2: Yeah. Well, but there are different Lanterns.
3: Of course. That's
2: what this show gets into.
3: Yeah, we're talking strictly about Hal Jordan.
2: Well, Hal Jordan and John Stewart.
3: Yeah.
2: So that's so far. But later, this is a bit of a spoiler, but I saw it on the internet that we're going to get Guy Gardner as well, but it's going to be played by Nathan Fillion. So I'm very excited about that because I do love him. I think what makes this good is that it's not just like high stakes, save the world from aliens. It's like a couple of dudes who are solving a crime in like some small town.
3: In Nebraska. Yeah.
2: And what really nails it as good is that they have an excellent supporting cast. Like, I love Kelly MacDonald. She is the sheriff in this small town, so really pleasantly surprised to see her. I also really like Garrett Delahunt, who is the father-in-law of said sheriff.
3: Guy we saw in Deadwood.
2: And No Country for Old Men.
3: Yeah.
2: Tom King from DC is one of the contributors to this. He's a producer. So that also gives me an idea that this is going to be in the right hands and that it'll probably be pretty good.
3: Yeah, so Lanterns is not like your typical superhero show. Maybe kind of like Penguin wasn't, but this is even a step further back from that because you don't have the crazy comic book makeup transforming Colin Farrell.
2: No in fact, suits.
3: Yeah, they don't. They make a joke at one point about like how, you remember when I used to wear the costume? Just kind of like how they toss off the origin story of like, it's just this Nebraska bar where he's telling Jon Stewart, like, this is how I became Green Lantern, and like, dust it off. That's how we get our origin story, and we're on to, this.
2: It almost had to feel like True Detectives.
3: Yeah, I think there is somebody writing this that maybe wrote for True Detective as well.
2: Okay, because it's like two people kind of solving crimes.
3: Yeah, basically. Or that the idea for the show first kind of came from that.
2: Well, it's good. We've only seen the first episode because that's all that's out.

0: available.
1: Okay, well, they weren't.
0: So people can before. Just go binge this now, I think.
1: Okay, well, we watched the first episode. I was really hoping for more Timothy Oliphant because yeah. I love him,
0: yeah.
1: but he's barely in it.
0: Yeah, so far. Great action sequences in it, though. If we had to say something nice about it, there are some, like, three really exciting scenes in the first hour of this series. So
1: it might get better. I'll try episode two, but I'm probably not going any further with that.
0: Is it Taylor Anya Joy? Is that her name?
1: Anya Taylor Joy.
0: See, I feel like I have to get comfortable with her before Dune Part 3 comes out.
1: You do.
0: Yeah. So
1: get busy.
0: It's going to be more of that.
1: Yeah. Put your hand in the box. All right. The next thing we want to talk about is a movie called The Invite. It's a four-hander. This is starring Seth Rogen, Olivia Wilde, who also directs, Ed Norton, and Penelope Cruz. It's based on a Spanish film, The People Upstairs. And there's also been like a French version and a couple other language version adaptations of this same thing. It's about a couple. They're married. They're not really getting along too well. They invite the neighbors upstairs to come for dinner. And then, it kind of goes from there.
0: Yeah, you're trapped in this apartment with the four of them for, you know, a little over an hour and a half.
1: Yep.
0: And, we loved it. It was, like, kind of refreshing to see something that looked like it could have been played out on a stage in a theater. And you can just see how much fun the actors have with, a role like this, that these roles kind of don't exist anymore. You don't see.
1: Sort of felt David Mamet-y.
0: Yeah, these kind of down homey, almost like a Neil Simon story or something like that.
1: Or like Who's Afraid of Virginia Woolf or something like that.
0: Yeah.
1: Where it's just like a room with people.
0: But you can watch The Invite in your living room now.
1: Yeah.
0: And you'll have some laughs.
1: Yep.
0: But yeah, you'll probably have something to think about when it's over too.
1: Yeah. So we recommend Lanterns for sure so far, The Invite, and maybe Lucky, but I don't know. We'll see. All right, let's throw it over to the fellas. And then when we come back, we're going to talk about something that relates to today, because tonight at the Remy, they are playing the documentary, The Devil and Daniel Johnston, which came out in 2005, which we're going to go see, and you should join us there. But let's talk about that after the break. So take it away, fellas.
2: Hey, everybody. It's Punch Radio on CFCR 90.5 FM. I'm one of your many Punch co-hosts, Craig Siliphant, and I'm joined, as always, by one of your other many Punch co-hosts, my good friend, Hank Cruz. Hank was out last week. He's back. The gruesome
3: twosome. I'm back and on the attack. Yeah. Oh, yeah.
2: Gruesome twosome is reunited.
3: Reunited once again.
2: What's that?
3: Reunited once again. Yes. But for what, Craig? What are we talking about?
2: I don't know. Well, we got a whole bunch of stuff. In fact, why don't we start with whatever you want to talk about?
3: Oh, Michael, thank you. That's so nice. That's very polite. Question. Have you heard of a book or a television show called Anna Pigeon? As in the bird pigeon.
2: I don't think so.
3: Yeah. As it turns out, I guess it's like a book series, and then they decided to make a show out of it. So what got me intrigued was because when we were away last week, we happened to be in Kananaskis, where a lot of this show was filmed. And I went, oh, so we're going to see some of the stuff we were at. I'm like, oh, so it's about a park ranger. Now, if you recall, there was a show, Joe Pickett, who I quite enjoyed that show based on some books, also about a ranger. And then there was kind of the grittier show Untamed with Eric Bana, who also was a ranger. I'm like, okay. And then this one about Anna Pigeon, who is a park ranger who left city life after a personal tragedy. And now she channels her pain into investigating crimes in national parks, determined to solve cases despite any obstacles. Just like the other two shows about park rangers. I'm like, oh, as it turns out, this is like park ranger light. Let's just say it's, I don't even know if it would make your treadmill. I don't even know if it would make the treadmill. It's so full of cheese, and Kim Coates is the bad guy in it. And the lines that he's got are like so stereotypical bad guy. And the acting is atrocious. And it's just, I don't even know if it's one of the, I'm going to keep watching it because it's like a guilty pleasure, but don't tell anybody I'm watching Anna Pigeon. I don't know. So it's a little

0: disappointed, but I started watching a show called Legends on Netflix that came out in May, but I forgot about it. This show is intriguing. I'm halfway through. So it's set in the 90s, over in England, where the Prime Minister went and wanted to crack down on drugs. So then a group of British customs employees are sent undercover to infiltrate the dangerous criminal gangs to figure out how heroin's getting in the country and everything. But the really cool part about this is the customs agents, they're not like professional police officers or anything, and they get thrown into these situations that they shouldn't be thrown into. And that's where it adds a little bit of the excitement, a little bit of the intrigue. So that one on Netflix, 6 episodes, Legend. I'd recommend that. And a pigeon, you know what? Just don't. Just don't.
1: All
0: Just don't.
1: right. What
0: Just
1: about
0: don't.
1: Reacher? I know
0: Oh
1: we both watch Reacher. That's a good
0: my
1: pivot
0: goodness.
1: point.
0: So Reacher, season 4 is out now. Four episodes are out now. Have you watched the
1: I've
0: first
1: watched
0: few
1: the
0: episodes?
1: first three episodes, I think, that they dropped.
0: So what did you think?
1: I enjoyed it actually. In fact, that one's normally like a quintessential treadmill show. It's fun but just stupid, so it's not generally something I could sit and watch. But I just threw it on one day, not on the treadmill, because it was there and I was bored. And I quite enjoyed it, and I ended up watching all three episodes, not on the treadmill. It was
0: Nice.
1: what I noticed about this season so far is that it was really funny. Like, there seemed to be more humor this time around than previously. And I don't know if it was just I didn't notice it enough before or
0: No,
1: that's true, but
0: 100%. So Raylene and I, oh, and Punchers, everybody out there, Reacher has made it from Craig's treadmill inside now. So that's a compliment. Like now you have to watch Reacher. If you're not watching, you got to watch it. So when my wife, Raylene and I are watching it, she said the same thing. She's like, and she actually laughed out loud a few times. And I'm
1: me
0: like,
1: too.
0: you're right. The other thing that I enjoy is that I think it was last season where he had bulked up so much, and I think it was for a movie role or something. Like he couldn't even run. Like he was just so mass. Where now he's back down to normal Reacher size, which is still huge, but at least he can move around a little bit more now. And you're not like, oh my God, the show. Yes, I have laughed out loud. There is more humor, and it's humor just in the way he's dealing with people, because he's just tired of them bothering him with stuff, you know, and it's just his answers to some questions. I think it's just so funny. But without spoiling anything, just everybody go watch Reacher, because it's one of my favorite shows.
1: Yeah, it's fun. It'd be interesting to see. There was always talk about casting him as Batman in the like James Gunn DCU, which would be very cool because he's huge and would make a good Batman. But the problem is, I don't know if he's a good enough actor. Like, he's kind of terrible on Reacher. Like, I love him, and part of it is because he's so terrible. But like, I don't know if maybe I need to see him in some other things to see if it's just like a Reacher thing. Is that how he interprets Reacher? But anyway, it would be interesting. Speaking of funny, I also have been watching the Alley Cats, the Ricky Gervais
0: Oh, Ricky
1: Netflix show.
0: Gervais.
1: Have you checked that one out?
0: It is on my list. I added it. I haven't watched it yet.
1: Yeah, so it's pretty funny. It's very, I would call it sort of like dialogue driven for a lot of it. Like, it's like riffing kind of. I assume it's scripted. I don't know if they're just ad-libbing or if it's actually scripted, but it's just kind of like, it's very sitcom-y in the sense, like, it's just a lot of conversations. There's sort of a vague setup to the episode and they do something. It's about a group of like alley cats basically, and one rich cat that has a nice home. And Ricky Gervais plays one of the main characters. Tom Basden plays a character, a couple other British actors and comedians, I would say, for the most part. So far, and I would say it's like very, there's a lot of swearing, and it's like it's fairly vulgar and adult. So it's a cartoon, but not the kind of thing that I would leave on while the kids are in the room. So far I really like Ricky Gervais, so I'm enjoying it. I wouldn't say it's like blowing my doors off or anything, so I'm not saying rush out and go check it out, but if it sounds interesting to you, that's
0: I bet you it's better than Anna Pigeon. I can tell you that.
1: probably. So the other thing that I checked out this week was the first episode of Lanterns, speaking of James Gunn and Peter Safran's DCU, which I don't want to say too much about because there's some pretty big spoilers in there that actually the internet ruined for me before I'd even watched it. But the premise is that it's like the original Green Lantern, Hal Jordan, is played by Kyle Chandler from Friday Night Lights. and he is paired up with Jon Stewart, not the talk show host, obviously, but the Green Lantern, and he's played by Aaron Pierre, and he's in training basically to be a Green Lantern. And so, but rather than being like space cop adventures, it's a very down to earth adventure about them sort of trying to solve this mystery that involves aliens in a small town. And Kelly MacDonald from Trainspotting's in there too.
0: Oh, nice.
1: So I've only seen the one episode because they had just dropped one this week. But so far, I was intrigued. I thought it was pretty good. Did you get a chance to watch it?
0: No, honestly, I didn't realize it had come out yet. So I just pulled it up on my phone here and I'm going to watch it right away.
1: Yeah. I mean, it'll be
0: Like
1: interesting.
0: I thought it was a September show. So this is pretty cool. I'm excited now.
1: Yeah, no, it just dropped. And so far it's like, kind of, there was a little bit of bad taste in people's mouths after Supergirl, which I didn't hate. I didn't love it. I didn't hate it. And so, this, if they do it right, and so far the first episode seemed pretty good. This might take some of the sting out of that. And if they can do it, like, I mean, that Peacemaker show has had a couple of seasons and it's been like a quality show. So, they're not as critically bereft as we might think. Like the Superman, Peacemaker, Lanterns, only Supergirl has really like raised a few eyebrows. So anyway, we have to throw back to Jody and everybody here. So keep your dukes up. This is Punch Radio on CFCR 90.5 FM. Craig and Hank out.
2: Hello, Punch listeners. This is Brennan here, once again, to help bring you the best of the nerdy news. That's right. Here at Punch Radio, we're not just here to entertain. We are here to educate. We are here to elucidate. We are here to enlighten, to help make you the smartest being in the room when it comes to fandom, collectum, moviedom, and all the dumb things we like to talk about here on Punch Radio. Now, I'm sure you've heard of a little movie that came out a few weeks ago called Spider-Man: Brand New Day. And I actually had a chance to go see it on opening night. I wanted to see it before I heard more spoilers and more reviews. I'm trying my best not to be guided by the pre-reviews, as I'm finding there's a lot of clickbait. There's a lot of people just speculating. And I don't mind the speculating. That part I find sort of fun, but I don't like it when it's just always negative and saying, oh, this is going to do this or this is going to do that. I, for some reason, as someone that likes to read positive news, I seem to get this clickbait in my algorithm all the time saying how this next movie is going to destroy this studio or whatever. So I just wanted to see it right away. And now that's been out for a few weeks and you've had a chance to see it, this is my opinion. I loved it. It was great. Go see it again. All of you, go see it again. I liked it so much that I think to this point, this may be my favorite Tom Holland Spider-Man movie. And I'm not just saying that because it's the last one that I saw. I actually went back and rewatched all of the movies in reverse order, actually, to see if it was as good as I thought. Because as soon as it was done, my first opinion was, this is the best of all the modern Tom Holland Spider-Man movies. I didn't go back and rewatch Spider-Man 2 with Dr. Octopus, because I love that one. I didn't compare it to Miles Morales because that's animated, and that's probably still my favorite Spider-Man movie. But for the Tom Holland ones, this is my favorite one. And right after the movie, that's what I said. But again, because it's new, you don't want to have that newness awareness. I'm sure you know who's in it. Has Tom Holland, Zendaya, John Barenthal, Jacob Batalon, Sadie Sink, all those people. You know the cast. What I liked with this movie is that it's a mirror to the very first one, to Homecoming. Because in Homecoming, Peter Parker is trying to figure out how to live his life as much as he can, being a normal teenager and also be Spider-Man. In this one, it's the exact opposite. He's Spider-Man now all the time because no one remembers Peter Parker, and he's trying to figure out how he can live as Spider-Man, but try to have some kind of life as Peter Parker as well. That to me is the heart of the story, which I really like. I like the fact it's a lower stake story. I don't mean lower stakes as in the personal connection for Spider-Man. I like the fact that it's not tied into a whole bunch of Avengers. I like the fact there's not aliens coming from outer space. He's bombing around Queens, New York, and doing his best to do a good job. I love the fact that the costume is an actual fabric costume. It's not just a black costume with motion sensors that they have to do digital graphics on afterward. It gives it more of a I almost said hometown. That's not what I mean, but a practical effect, which in my small research before I went, like the Odyssey, they tried to do as much practical as they could. So there are scenes of stuntmen actually swinging down a road, right? It's not everything is CGI. There's actual lighting in this one. So you see shadows on people's faces. It's not just that same lighting so that they can put a digital screen to the background. I love how the Punisher and Spider-Man interact in this one. That was part of my favorite part of the whole movie. Now, at first my argument was there are certain scenes that I thought, is this how the Punisher would actually act or react to things? But in this movie, it works awesome because one, he works by himself all the time. So the fact is kind of butt heads with someone younger and gets into these sort of like brotherly spats, I super enjoyed. I loved how the Punisher was used and, you know, just it was awesome. What else can I say without, I don't want to give anything away. I should have written a bunch of points down because I had a whole bunch until I started recording. Just go check it out. It has a lot of heart. I like the fact it's simple. It reminded me more of like Power Man and Iron Fist, right? As a kid, I loved that comic because it was the two heroes literally walking down the street helping people. Or people would come to their office and be like, hey, we need to help you. And that's what I liked about it. It was a smaller scale, but had big importance. We, of course, now this is going to introduce more of the mutants into the Marvel Universe. They had the post-credit sequence, which was kind of lame because we know that all this other stuff is coming up. But it was really good. I enjoyed it. Like I said, I think this one is my favorite one, then Homecoming, and then probably two, and then probably three. Believe it or not, the big multiverse one. After rewatching it, I was like, you know what? There's so much going on, and we have to fix the bad guys. Out of all of them, that might be one of my least favorites. Oh, and also Tom Holland talked about he got to be in the writer room, and he said, if I'm coming back for this one, it has to be really special, and it is, and I think they hit it out of the park. So if you haven't seen it yet, go see Spider-Man Brand New Day, and if you've seen it already, go see it two or three more times, because you will surely enjoy it. There you go. This is Brennan saying, hey, web slingers. Okay, I tried. I'll talk to you soon, Saskatoon.
3: Okay, so Daniel Johnston, for those who are not familiar with his work, he was kind of like an avant-garde indie performer. Mental illness was kind of his cachet. And he had some awesome, awesome records in the 80s, early 90s. Then he really caught on because a lot of rock stars liked him. And then, like, the 2000s, he did some tours and actually, like, got some pretty good acclaim. And then in 2019, he passed away from a heart attack.
4: Yeah. So tonight at the Remy Art Gallery in their theater, they're playing a documentary about Daniel Johnston called The Devil and Daniel Johnston. So this is like an hour away from right now.
3: Yeah.
4: So if you were a fan of his music, we probably don't need to convince you to, you know, get down to the theater and watch this thing. If you've never heard of him before, you know, that's probably going to be a difficult ask. But, you know, he's been pigeonholed as a lot of different styles of music.
3: Kind of childlike, playful. Yeah. He plays a lot of, like, toy pianos and that kind of thing in his music.
4: Yeah, and at the end of every song, you can hear him, like, you know, pressing stop on the tape recorder because it was all recorded, like live track, in his bedroom. So, yeah, the percussive sounds you might think you hear aren't a drummer. They're just his fingers hammering on the keyboards when he gets really excited. A great songwriter, gets lumped in with a lot of other artists like Wesley Willis and stuff like that. But I think time has shown that, like, Daniel, you know, really was a great songwriter.
3: Oh, had great catchy hooks, like, and was like, his story is pretty sad because he had like a bipolar disorder. And so I think that really affected a lot in his life.
4: Yeah, but music was his way of, you know, trying to overcome it. And, you know, I think for a time it might have worked.
3: Yeah. Mid-80s, my two favorite albums would be Yip Jump Music and Hi, How Are You?
4: Yeah, and then I think he had one called 1990, or maybe it was self-titled. That one was really good, too. You'll know in about 5 minutes of listening to him whether you just can't stand to you know, hear it anymore or whether you want to listen to more.
3: Okay. Well, why don't we play a song? And then you'll know, and you'll still have time to boot it down to the gallery in case you want to join us tonight. So that is Devil and Daniel Johnston. It is directed by Jeff Furzig, and it's worth your time. And that wraps up our show for another week. So you know where to find us here every Friday at 6. And in the meantime, keep your dukes up. Here's Daniel Johnston.

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4: Reel to Reel is brought to you by the Broadway Theater. The Broadway Theater is Saskatoon's community-owned arts, culture, and entertainment center. The Broadway's on a bit of a movie break for a few days here, but picking back up on Sunday is The Samurai and the Prisoner, which we will be covering this evening. Starting off will be Late Fame. This upcoming Sunday is a sci-fi Sunday double feature, a Gamera double feature, you know, for people who are fans of Spinning Turtles. I'm a huge fan of Spinning Turtles, you guys. And then as part of the Requisite Cinema series, next Thursday, Taxi Driver at 7 p.m. So check BroadwayTheater.ca for more information on all of those programs and see good films at the Broadway Theater. I believe we are going to start off with the aforementioned The Samurai and the Prisoner this evening. Mm-hmm. This is coming to us from Kiyoshi Kurosawa, who actually we just covered not too long ago with the film Cloud, which I don't remember whether anyone liked that other than me, but I liked it a lot, actually. I'm generally speaking, I'm a pretty big Kiyoshi Kurosawa.
3: I haven't seen any of his work.
4: Any of it?
3: No.
4: That's pretty wild.
3: I missed them all. When you showed that, you showed, was it Cure? Is that the other one?
5: Cure and Pulse.
3: Cure and Pulse, yeah.
5: Cure is phenomenal.
4: Mm-hmm. It is, yeah. Yeah, no, I knew that's what you were grabbing that for. So, but the one thing about him is even people who maybe aren't entirely along for the ride with him cannot deny it, and that's that he doesn't stay in one zone. He's a very, very versatile director, and this film, Samurai and the Prisoner, is kind of further proof of that, because to my knowledge, he has never done anything quite like this before. This is kind of a samurai film in a much more kind of classic mold, and it kind of recalls the pace and the notes of kind of more classic samurai fare in a way that we don't really make movies like this anymore. So what it is essentially about is it's about a lord who his kingdom is he's been a very vocal voice against I always forget how the hierarchy of all this stuff works in feudal Japan, but the kind of overlord over top of him, I guess maybe the king or whatever, he's been a very, very vocal detractor of his, and so his kingdom, his castle, has been under siege, and he's been kind of like in straits Oda is the name of the guy he's having issues with. So he's kind of in his own castle, and he's been kind of getting a lot of pressure, a lot of heat. A lot of other kingdoms who are running in opposition of Oda are also he's getting news that they're falling, and because this guy's considered quite a major tyrant, and so and he's somebody who actually, from a strategic perspective, has a lot of ideas kind of how it is that he would like to see this this end, and there seems to be a lot of people within the kingdom looking to him for guidance. But what winds up happening is within his own castle walls, all of a sudden we kind of are greeted with what initially kind of is confronted in this almost seasonal arrival of a series of kind of usually murder-oriented things going on, and like a series of crimes within the castle that don't seem to have a very obvious direct line to who it is that's committing them. And they do kind of present themselves oddly as almost these like seasonal mysteries in a weird way. And there's kind of notes of a procedural involved in it. If you do know your kind of older samurai fare, you know that they have a tendency to they're not very fast paced. They have a tendency to kind of take their time. It's a lot of people looking around and it kind of admiring their surroundings and things like that. This is much more of that mold. Also, in its kind of state of being almost a bit of a crime film in its way, certainly has notes that are you can't get away from it, kind of having echoes of Rashomon in the mix and things like that. And then what ends up happening is the very, very, very early on is the lead character. I'm just worried about butchering his name. It's Lord Murashiga, I believe, is somewhere in that vicinity. Winds up consulting a prisoner of his that he has in his own dungeon, who is the titular prisoner, who is a military strategist and like kind of a really well-known strategist, and consults him about trying to get to the bottom of each of these crimes as they're unfolding, because they are, you know, they're just the straight line to what is going on within his own kingdom is eluding him, and it's, you know, he's losing face in front of people. He doesn't just, he kind of is worried about looking like he knows what's going on in the middle of this really sensitive time where he needs for people to kind of believe in what it is that he's doing, and he's like kind of losing mm-hmm. sight of himself a little bit in the schmoz, and it turns into like some of the best scenes in it are, you know, it is very dialogue heavy, and it has to do with these, you know, these two people who are very at odds, in particular the prisoner. There's a lot of code stuff you need to keep up with, like just samurai code stuff, and the prisoner is somebody who has a desire to no longer be alive.
6: Yeah.
4: And so there's already this existing tension there. And so when he comes to him, you know, begging him for information, because he knows this is a very intelligent man, there's already like this is a really, really interesting exchange going on. And there is, oddly, it's funny, I haven't seen anyone mention this yet, but I don't know what it... There are notes here and there to me, just the little ones, not huge ones, but little tiny notes of Silence of the Lambs a little bit in the kind of exchange. The film itself doesn't go in those directions, but this kind of like there gets to be
6: like a cat and mouse kind of,
4: well, a little bit, but there gets to be kind of an interest in what's going on between the two participants. They get to and there's a, you know, this kind of sense of riddle being delivered in a lot of cases. He doesn't answer his questions directly. He says, oh, of course I see directly what's going on. I know precisely what it is. Have you thought about this? And then he goes, what are you talking about? That doesn't make any sense. And he goes, yeah, that's all I'm going to tell you. And it is because it is a film that's kind of laid out in a seasonal kind of formatting, I suppose if you could take it to task on anything, it would be like kind of a bit of a sense of repetition in that regard. I don't really think it hurt it too much, other than like there being some kind of like a sense of a bit of a cyclical sense, but it all does reward by the end, which is the big thing. Is I think that I was feeling, getting into kind of the back third of it, that I was worried about how pleasing the conclusion of this could possibly be. Mm-hmm. And it finds its way into a series of conversations towards the end that I think are emotionally, like, again, the movie is not based around, there are moments of like most good samurai movies, there are moments of quite like brutal violence, and that exists. It's funny because there's no action, but there's violence. There are moments of just like severity and everything like that, but it is more of a just like a very, very dark drama more than anything else. And emotionally, the place that it winds up at after, like, I mean, the movie is, it's like 2.5 hours long or something like that. It's in that ballpark. I was getting worried about that. Not so much that I was like kind of getting bored with it or anything like that, but I was getting to a spot where I was. That reward of, like, especially after this much conversation surrounding all this, can't just be a series of events. It needs to culminate in something more. And I feel it did. I really liked it an awful lot. Thought the performances were great. I don't think it's going to be for all audiences, because I do think its pacing is it's a little demanding for a modern audience. But I think anyone who is into Harry Carey, Rashomon, the aforementioned, just the older style of samurai films, I think that this is such a nice, and it also doesn't feel like it's like maybe going out of its way to do that kind of thing. It feels like this is, I don't know, it's not affectatious that way. It doesn't feel like it's trying to be old school. It just happens to have that old school sensibility, and we don't have a ton of movies like that going on these days. So for me, it was actually a very, like, I don't know if you get to call it fresh air, if it kind of almost exclusively pulls from more antiquated, you know, pool that way. But to me, it felt like it did feel like a breath of fresh air, especially amidst a lot of, because I've been finding a lot of the more courtroomy movies in recent years, like especially some of the big ones that people have really been enjoying, I've been finding them very dissatisfying. Like I thought Anatomy of a Fall, I thought was one of the most overhyped movies the last like 10 years. And specifically because I do think that, like, within the realms of a courtroom, for instance, like just certain levels of drama are very unrealistic. Whereas in this, the trappings of this genre, there's lots of room for these things to be as dramatic as they are. And, you know, being delivered by people with these levels of stakes, it all kind of makes sense in that regard. So I liked it an awful lot. I was a really big fan of it. So that's still playing for another week-ish at the Broadway.
3: Yeah, again, that's resuming Sunday at the Broadway Theater. So Samurai and the Prisoner, check it out. Scott recommends.
6: That sounds pretty good. Okay, so I saw The End of Oak Street, which is from writer and director David Robert Mitchell, who's kind of had a bit of a spotty history, at least broadly speaking. The sort of mainstream movies that he would be known for would be It Follows, which I think here we're kind of all kind of middle of the road on.
3: I like it quite a bit.
4: I like it until I don't. I bring it up constantly as an example of a movie that does. It's funny, this is apropos given the review I just gave. To me, is a movie that gave up on itself towards the end and just didn't know what it was doing at all anymore. But one thing I do remember about this director, Tyler, if I'm not mistaken, is you liked this follow-up quite a bit, did you not?
3: I did, yes, Under the Silver Lake.
6: Which is a movie that I haven't seen it. Broadly does not have good reviews, but people that I trust, the only people that I've heard like that movie are people that I trust, so I should probably check it out.
3: You should indeed.
6: Yeah, I should. So this one stars Anne Hathaway and Ewan McGregor. So it's set in the 80s, I believe, and we kind of meet this family. They have two kids who are sort of like 13, 14 sort of thing. We meet the family. It's there's kind of like a block party going on. It's sort of like middle of summer, and it's in this time where in like American suburbia, like, everyone's out barbecuing, mingling with their neighbors, that sort of thing. And we get a bit of backstory about, like, kind of what the kids are into, what's going on in their lives, and what's going on in the parents' lives, which is the parents are having some marital trouble, and they've kind of reached the point where it's like, oh, it's clear that they're probably getting a divorce, and it's kind of an open secret. The kids are kind of aware of it, just kind of on the periphery, but... and Hathaway's character is kind of, like, emotionally checked out of it. She's kind of, like... seems to be the one who's like fully like, this is done. She's working on a book that she's not even told her husband about. Meanwhile, he kind of wants to make it work, but he's kind of keeps putting a wrench in things, and kind of he's his own worst enemy. But we also kind of learn that he's kind of picked up some odd jobs on the side because his things aren't going well at work. So he's a grown man. He's delivering pizzas now. The son, he's got some issue going on with the bully, where he accidentally broke the bully's younger brother's arm, so now the bully's out to get him.
3: Oh, yeah.
6: And the his older sister is kind of got a crush on this boy, and she's kind of into like astronomy, space, that sort of thing. So we get like a picture of this kind of like 1980s family. And so things are going fine. There's some interesting things going on at night, though. There's like these kind of storms rolling in. It's like flashing lights that are waking people up, and they kind of like half awake, kind of noticing, and then like going back to sleep because it's probably lightning, something like that. But like at the dinner breakfast table in the morning, they're like, "Did you see those lights?" Like, "No, I didn't see them." But things are kind of popping up. Or like in the neighbor's yard, there's this the older neighbor that they have. There's this plant that pops up, and it grew insanely fast. It's almost like a small tree, and they don't know what it is. It looks really exotic. Anne Hathaway's character goes to the library. She's like going to check it out, and she can't find it in any of the botany books. The librarian takes a look at the picture that she took and says, like, "Well, that can't be right. That's an extinct plant. Like, that's got to be something else." This kind of keeps happening for a bit until at one point there's like a big storm and a massive amount of light that no one can ignore. Everyone's like, that was something. And then suddenly power's out. The storm is done. There's no more rain, no more thunder or lightning. And everyone's like, "Hey, this is kind of strange." They hear a scream from somewhere else in the neighborhood, and like, this is weird. Let's go inside, lock the doors, deal this with this in the morning when the power's back on. They all wake up in the morning, power's still not on. They're hanging out, and they're like, "Okay, well, let's go check on the neighbor, because like go check on that elderly neighbor that they have," sort of thing. And also the dog's gone missing because he was barking at something last night. So they kind of like, "Kids, you stay here. This is kind of a weird situation. We're gonna go split up and find this." This is when it kind of things hit the fan, because like they're walking around like, "Why is it? It's so hot out here. It's like it's so humid. Like, this is not like the kind of weather we're used to. Everything's kind of quiet. No one's kind of up because the whole power's out in the whole neighborhood." Eventually, they find out. I guess we can just get into it here. Somehow, these kind of weird electrical storms that were going on were some kind of pockets of space where essentially a bubble formed around their neighborhood and transported their entire neighborhood back in time 300 million years or whatever it is to the time of the dinosaurs. And they find this out because suddenly there's dinosaurs in the neighborhood, sort of like raptors equivalents, that sort of thing. That's the kind of first thing they run into. This is when we kind of get introduced to the tone of the film, which is like, well, what kind of dinosaurs are we dealing with here? Is there kind of like a whimsical kind of like, this is an adventure sort of thing, or are people getting eaten alive? Mm-hmm. People are getting eaten alive, and there's danger here where they kind of they're running back to the house to try to get to the kids, and as they're running back, just like more and more dinosaurs are showing up because the dinosaurs are kind of just like waking up and noticing like, what's
3: there's this? A new food source.
6: There's a smorgasbord here. So it's not a good situation. The neighborhood gets invaded quite quickly, and they get into the car, try to escape the neighborhood, and find out that it's indeed
3: the end.
6: They're surrounded 360 degrees by dense jungle or cliffs. It's like it's literally like an exact circle that from their time that got transported back there, and they start having conversations about like, well, what could this have been? This is where you get to the point where, in terms of the script, it's like, okay, the daughter's only into space so she can give us a theory about how or why, because they can't trust the audience to just go like, it doesn't matter why it happened. They know the audience is like, well, tell us why, tell us the mechanics of how this happened. Doesn't matter, but they spend 2 seconds talking about it. A portion of like this prehistoric time got transported to the future. They switch places, essentially. So their plan is to just like board up the house. Meanwhile, they're having conversations about like, the parents are like talking about like, they're reassuring the kids. It's like, it's going to be fine. And Anne Hathaway's character is like, but it's not, because there's no way for, how do we get back? We don't get back. This is probably the rest of our lives. We've watched a bunch of our neighbors get eaten alive. That's probably going to happen to us. And underneath all this is like their relationship about like, her being a realist about the circumstances and him being like, no, we'll figure it out as a family, that sort of thing, which, okay. So they get kind of separated, and then kind of just various adventures happen where like the parents are out here, the kids go out here looking for the dog, that sort of thing. Everyone gets kind of split up. It's interesting in this regard where like So it's just a series of like set pieces about like different dinosaurs, and there's like a lot of variety. Like I mentioned, there was the sort of raptors at first, and then obviously there's like a T-Rex equivalent or a Spinosaurus, whatever. But then they also just like have like, it's got like a, they lean towards sort of like, oh, like the thing about like, oh, crocodiles are from that time. So there's just kind of like larger crocodiles, or there's very large turtles. They're not spinning, so
3: they're not getting around.
6: Or like a giant snake, and when I'm talking about like giant, I mean like almost like a city block length sort of thing. So it's a little inventive in that regard. In terms of like the characters, though, it's interesting where there's a sensibility here where it's in some sense I admire it, in some sense it's kind of an interesting comment on maybe where we are, is where often they'll like. They'll be talking about like, okay, we're in this situation, we got to get from here to here, and like a dinosaur appears, like a T-Rex comes around the corner, and everyone just scatters. Everyone's just like, even like the family, like kind of like everyone from themselves, which I admire in the sense of like, yeah, like your brain shuts off. In terms, like sometimes like in movie terms, people will be a little more heroic.
3: Yep.
6: Here, everyone just like goes into like their lizard brain and just runs away. But then there's also like an aspect where like often the family will be running and in the background, we're watching some neighbor get chased down and killed. And consistently, it probably happens like a dozen times, the family does not bat an eye. And it just, it's this weird element where it's like, yes, maybe that's realistic, but they also like, they start to feel really callous because there's no, there's no sense of community, which is essentially like, and it maybe that's just only brought up because at the beginning, it specifically starts with like a block party where you see all these families mingling. Yep. You get the impression it's like they might have some relationships to these people, and in this situation, no, they don't. That's an aside, but it was just like it's a weird element where these main characters so often just do not seem worried that people are dying around them. It's as long as their kids are fine. I don't know, strange element. So again, it's set in the 80s. If you were to watch Ewan McGregor's performance, you might think it's set in the 1950s because he's got a very gee-shucks thing going on. He's the only person doing that in the whole film. Maybe just like the shirt they put on him. I don't know. But he kind of feels like he was there for like a few days of shooting. He's kind of off to the side. Anne Hathaway's really good. She takes it quite seriously and like some traumatic things happen and she's not in like a fun adventure movie. She like is actually like destroyed by the things that she sees, because again the movie's kind of cruel in what like people get like quite hurt in this and no one's safe really, and it makes some interesting choices in that regard of no one being safe, but then at the same time we're also dealing with the sort of like there's an element of like time travel to it sort of thing, and then kind of we just go into the sort of kind of cowardly screenwriter thing and just like, well, things can be undone. And then it's like, oh, okay. So there's not really, I don't know. It kind of lacks a sense of gravity there. And then it's got, in terms of like a score, it's got like a nice score that like, that leans into that idea of like, I like this film more in concept. Like my same problem with like It Follows, where it's like, oh, on paper, this is a really cool idea. And then in practice, I wasn't crazy about it. Here, I like the idea because that sounds like a fun time in the movies. Dinosaurs invading a neighborhood. Sure, we'll do that. In practice, I don't like it as much, but almost like there's moments in it where like the score hits this kind of like, I don't even know, like a Twilight Zone sort of thing where you could feel like you could see the cover of like the 1950s, like Adventures in Science sort of thing, where like a very painterly thing with someone like fighting a dinosaur in their neighborhood. You can see that motivation. But then it's only there in fleeting moments. So I don't know. It in terms of like individual set pieces, it's got some great stuff. Anne Hathaway's quite good. But it's got, it just didn't really click for me the whole time. It's kind of like, maybe the idea isn't as intriguing as I thought. Cause one thing that I was thinking of is the end of, Jurassic Park 2, which you and I were talking about.
3: The Lost World,
6: where there is that section where it's, oh, there's a T-Rex in downtown, and that's kind of like the worst section of that film. And then kind of going into this, I'm like, oh, wait a minute, I'm about to sit down for a whole movie that's that. Is that a little more interesting in a different context? Not really, actually, turns out. So I don't know. I think script-wise, it's not incredible. I think David Robert Mitchell, he's got good ideas. He hasn't realized them in any way that's really clicked with me yet. So,
3: but as the world's foremost Jurassic World movie expert, how does it stack against those?
6: I would watch this one 100 times before I watched this other Jurassic Park movies.
3: All right. So again, that is the end of Oak Street, playing at the Megaplexes. We got a few more minutes here, so I think Scott and I will cover a couple minutes with Anything That Moves,
4: indeed,
3: which is an indie American movie. I think, I don't know if it's on any streaming, but it might be available on VOD, but you can catch it out on Blu-ray. This is from director Alex Phillips, who had a previous movie, which we didn't catch, that played at the Saskatoon Fantastic or Dark Bridges, called All Jacked Up and Full of Worms.
4: Right, which it's impossible to talk about this without bringing up that title because it's so much fun to say.
3: Yeah. So this one is about a food delivery service called Snacks, and our main character, played by Hal Baum. I'm trying to get his name here. Where is it?
4: There I remember it is. The character's name is Liam.
3: Liam, yes. Yeah. So he works for this food delivery service, but in actuality, it is kind of an escort service.
4: It is, yes, that's absolutely it. It's a good cover for it, but yeah. it's you know, it's this kind of aloof young gentleman riding around on his bike with a kind of like this open onesie on, and showing up and being everybody's greatest dream. Because that's like the way, like we're framing him a very particular way right off the bat, which is to understand that this guy is kind of everyone's fantasy realized.
3: Yeah, well, he brings about their whatever they're kind of needing fulfillment from, and he manages to get them to that peak.
4: But he's also not somebody who's like intellectually engaged in that. He just happens to be this. He's like the man with the golden touch.
3: Yes, exactly. So him and his partner. Tia, played by Gianna Nicol, she also works for the service or whatever, but they have a relationship on the side. But while they're going about their day to day, some things keep happening around them where one of their clients that they work for ended up being murdered, and they are framed for it.
4: Right.
3: And there are these kind of comical cops, but also very kind of over the top, but serious, like performance. There's kind of like a.
4: Well, I mean, they're taking it very seriously to the point that it's a little like, I mean, it's abrasive.
3: Yes,
4: I think it's abrasive on purpose. But it almost has like they are sometimes hitting trauma levels of like overacting in well, again, like the other characters are kind of these lackadaisical kind of like millennials who are kind of like a little like drugged out seeming to a degree, and like they're. I mean, it's intended to showcase a huge difference in kind of class and things like that. It's watching them interact is insane.
3: Yes, yes. But this movie is quite wild. It goes places. It's beautifully shot on film.
4: That was my favorite thing about it. I love the way it looked quite consistently. Especially they keep kind of, it's more towards the end, towards the beginning, they had excuses to kind of shoot out in kind of more pastoral circumstances, like just a lot of outdoors moments and some woods moments that I think are like look absolutely gorgeous. I think the whole thing looks quite good, actually.
3: Yes.
4: And I think I that was my favorite part of it. There's things I really enjoyed the watch. It was really, really fun. I don't know how much I'd need to see it again. I don't think like the narrative really, really I found ultra compelling. But it looked awesome, and honestly, it's so out there and kind of not totally like anything that I can name that I would be hard pressed not to recommend it.
3: Yeah, it's if you're a adventurous film goer, I highly recommend this one. I like this one quite a bit. I do understand that it doesn't always make the most sense or doesn't always work, but I think for the ride and the journey this movie provides, I think it's well worth the trip of the movie.
4: Yeah, no, I think that's just a taste at that point. Like, I definitely don't fault it for any of that stuff. I'd like to think of myself as a rather adventurous person, too. I don't know that I need to... I don't know how much more I need to hang out with these people, and especially if I see them do the same thing over again, I'm almost worried to lose a little bit of the magic, because there is some magic in here to be certain.
3: Yep.
4: I think that I just think from a like an actual raw filmmaking perspective that I think the best thing about it was like the way that it looked. I do think like the performances are quite good too. There isn't really anything I don't like about it. I just don't know that I watch it again.
3: Yeah. All right, that's Anything That Moves, and that's it for Reel to Reel this week. Reel to Reel is brought to you by the Broadway Theater. 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

0: 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Tonight, dear listeners, you're stuck with us, Ashton and Phil, your regular co-hosts, but today we're wearing a different hat. Ashton works at the Saskatoon Fringe Festival with me as volunteer coordinator, and I am also community relations manager there. How's it going, Ashton?
1: Going pretty good. How about you, Phil?
0: Doing all right. We just finished the Fringe Festival. And this is our little debrief for our bestest, most personal, close friends slash listeners.
1: It's a long 10 days of festival, but finally wrapping up. Finally 2 days of break until we close up some hours.
0: This is your fifth festival?
1: Fifth year, yeah.
0: Oh my gosh. And you're not sick of us yet, hey?
1: Not yet.
0: How did this one go for you?
1: Pretty well, I think. We had a lot of volunteers this year. As of today, so this is like post-festival, it was technically open, all festival. I think we had 170-something people register.
0: Shut up.
1: Yeah, so that's 170 people interested in volunteering.
0: How many signed up?
1: I think it was closer to 80-something. 80 or 90, maybe?
0: What?
1: No, that's a lie. It was 100. It was definitely over 100 last time I checked.
0: Oh, goodness.
1: Yeah.
0: I wonder.
1: 70 was last year.
0: I wonder what the, data is in that, of, how we transfer those registrants into people who actually
1: I'm not sure.
0: Do you think people sign up when they're feeling, really excited earlier in the year and then they get burnt out closer towards the time?
1: I think it's that people don't know what the time commitment is or don't realize what volunteering is like.
0: Mm.
1: So they register to find out and then they kind of make their choice. So I think it's this mid-ground. Because we get a lot of people who are super excited to come back every single year.
0: Yes.
1: And I try to get out to the people and respond to them as soon as I can. But, sometimes you just learn new things. And we had a lot of people this year, I found more than other years, who were like, oh, I'm sick, or oh, this thing came up, or had to drop shifts all of a sudden, which you can't control. And then you have to remember, maybe 20 of those 170, 180 people signed up, during the Fringe.
0: Yes.
1: And unfortunately, it's a really busy time for us, so it's hard to process new volunteers in that time.
0: That's very fair. Not a lot of people think of it until the Fringe is, up and running, and then they're like, oh, how can I get involved? And by that time, our staff are at such, max capacity that it's really hard for us to facilitate it. That being said, I don't have any hard numbers on this yet, but from a fellow employee perspective, this was the other outside of the very last day of festival. I feel like this year had the least need to fill shifts last minute. I don't know what you and Thomvi were cooking up in Volunteer HQ, but you had it on lockdown in terms of making sure we had enough capable volunteers every single day.
1: 100%. Our weekdays were almost entirely full. So that's half the festival
0: mm-hmm.
1: covered. And our weekdays or weekends were consistent with it too, because they still reached, so for our listeners, our weekdays require around anywhere from 30 to 50 volunteers an evening. And that's from 6 to 10-ish.
0: Mm-hmm.
1: And our weekends tend to require double that, but they were hitting those around 40 numbers. So, which admittedly is not great because it's only half, but then still people will pick up shifts and more come in. And some of those ones on the weekend that were hitting 70 were still hitting 50.
0: Wow. Yeah, that's great.
1: And a lot of those volunteer roles are kind of honestly hit or miss. They're not necessary.
0: Mm-hmm.
1: The necessary ones are the venue ones. And, we need less people to fill those. So it's very easy to pull someone aside and be like, hey, can you just cover this one shift for me? Which was much easier to do this year. I didn't have to call anyone this year.
0: Stop.
1: I called one person to see if they were coming in. And I don't even think they needed to. I know Thonby called a few people, to be fair. But we weren't doing crazy phone calls in the morning.
0: I was really impressed with how many volunteers this year were new, and we're all of our volunteers are fantastic, but every time there's a new volunteer who's above and beyond brilliant, it's so exciting to see somebody that engaged and that committed. And we were just talking before we got on the recording for this about, we had so many volunteers for setup and takedown. Mm-hmm. And those are the most demanding days physically and arguably the least rewarding in terms of volunteer benefits. And we had absolute rock stars on those days to the point where I'm like, I couldn't keep up with them.
1: And
0: it was a
1: blessing. A lot of those new volunteers are younger people too. So under 18-ish or mm-hmm. 19, 20 area. And I'm always super impressed when young people are getting out there and volunteering and taking up their time to do what is effectively work.
0: Yeah.
1: You know, like it's fun work. It's fun work being here. You get great incentives, but you are still dedicating your time to like be out in the hot sun and lift heavy objects and do customer service stuff.
0: Mm-hmm.
1: So, and I was doing this when I was a teenager for sure. So I'm really impressed when these people like come out and they do it and they have a good time. Like that's what a great way to spend your summer, really.
0: Yeah, I feel like I've heard the saying a lot this year, if you want to have a village, you need to be a villager. And I just love seeing that in action of like people genuinely engaging in community. I think
1: that's great.
0: Awesome. So if any of our volunteers are listening, I love you so much.
1: We love you. I want to say too, you also see the relationships that they build at the end. We hold our volunteer appreciation the day after the festival ends, and you get to see some of those new volunteers come out and they're like talking with people that maybe they knew before, but I'm pretty sure they didn't. And it's great that they're like making friends out here.
0: Oh my God. I love when relationships bloom out of the fringe, and like, cause that's one of the main perks of it is the ability

0: was. I had a funny year this year. I don't know how many of our listeners are frequent enough to recall, but my job used to be community relations manager and outdoor festival manager. And then we hired Jaleesa. I trained up Jaleesa. Now Jaleesa has their own assistant that they're training up. And so I am only community relations manager this year. But even then, last year I was interim festival manager because Anita was on leave. So this year was like a wee bit of an identity crisis. Somehow, on paper, my job should have been less, but in practice, it felt like so much more. Like, I wasn't in charge of the festival anymore. I wasn't exclusively in charge of the outdoor site, but I was exhausted the whole time. I found it really hard to get over this compound fatigue. And I think part of that is the construction, like that just so many,
1: exhausting.
0: So many unknowns coming into the festival and so much stress of things that you really can't plan for because the city's not communicating with you clearly. And a lot of it, I think, was the weather too. We had that extreme heat right off the hop there and it just takes it out of you. Anita said at Fringe Encore in her speech that Fringe is her neediest child. And it really is. It is. It's, you know, like at our heart, we are a theater festival, but on top of theater, we have so much more programming happening. We have artisan vendors and food vendors and workshop coordinators and carnival games and beer sales and patrons and buskers and funders and partners and local businesses and neighbors. And it's interesting being community relations manager and dealing with a lot of that like delicate balance of trying to please all those people at once. That being said, I wouldn't change it. Like I love what we do and why we do it and where we do it. And a lot of the people we deal with are fantastic. And it's exciting to be able to grow and improve because they care enough to give you their feedback. But it was this year very exhausting. I was very fortunate to get to billet two dear friends of mine who are also theater artists in the Fringe, Keith Brown and Steph, who is his stage manager this year. Typically, as a staff member, I probably wouldn't billet them just because, you know, there's a weird little power dynamic there and stuff. But because we're friends outside of the Fringe, an exception was made and we just made sure to ingrain extra avenues should they need extra support. But they actually were a huge support for me when I was like crashing down and burning out. They were really good about reminding me of how much, even if people aren't actually vocal about it, how many people out there see the work we're doing and see how much we care and appreciate it. The artists in particular and the buskers this year, we had a full busking schedule.
1: Full busking schedule. Better than last year.
0: Oh my God, we don't talk about this. But they do. Like, you know, no one's perfect and no festival is ever going to be flawless, but the people see that we're trying and they're trying alongside with us. And we had a packed roster of theater this year.
1: No kidding. I've been saying to everyone that I've been talking to that this was like the Saskatoon Fringe Festival. We had artists who are locally well known. Mm-hmm. We had artists who were just here last year. We had artists who have done our encore show, which was a one night performance. Mm-hmm. And we had shows that who have previously done really well in Saskatoon that the Saskatoon public knows about and loves. Mm-hmm. It was just, there's so many good shows. There was not really a bad show this year.
0: No, I would say, I don't really think there was like not to offend any previous Fringe shows, but sometimes there's usually like an outlier, like something that like just wasn't quite filled to fruition. But even the shows that maybe got less strong reviews, there were people that loved them very passionately. Like every show was good and we had some real heavy hitters, and like the audience wouldn't know this at the Fringe or even on CFCR, but looking at our lottery, like those are the people that are applying. Like we are mm-hmm. we are absolutely like stacked to the roof in terms of artists that want to be here. Paul Strickland jokes that Saskatoon is Edmonton's waiting room, but he likes to say we're the premier lounge.
1: Well, and clearly people want to wait in the premier lounge because not only did we have our lottery winners, but we also had a BYOV this year.
0: We did, yeah.
1: Which we had last year on Shakespeare, but this time we had one more show on top of it. Last year was two, this one we had three.
0: All of them were out-of-towners.
1: And all of them are out-of-towners.
0: Yeah.
1: They were... two of them had been at this festival before. One of them was a newcomer.
0: Yeah.
1: And they were all really great shows. And BYOV, for our listeners, is bring your own venue. So they put in the work to find a venue and be a part of our festival. They don't enter through our lottery draw. So they wanted to be here.
0: Yeah, it really speaks volumes when the artists are putting in the extra mile and the extra, like, financial risk to mm-hmm. come here because they would rather be here than somewhere else. Yeah, and that's a credit to you, Saskatoon, as the audience as well. What shows did you see this year? How many did you see?
1: I saw

0: 14.
1: Is that a personal best?
0: Yes, it is a personal best. By a long shot, too. Last year, I saw 8.
1: Oh.
0: I'm pretty sure.
1: There it is.
0: Yeah. I was on track to see 17, I think. But, you know, things fall off. You run out of times. Hours get switched around. You can't see everything. There's always a show that I miss. I was thinking I wasn't going to happen this year. But there was one show that I didn't get to see that I'm really disappointed I didn't get to see. Martin Dockery, Forbidden City.
1: You got good news because I know you're hoping to head to Edmonton Fringe alongside myself and Katie in a couple weeks. And Martin is doing, not Forbidden City there, I don't think, but he's doing a play called The Review, which is supposedly very good. And it also features Andrew from Goose from last year.
0: Oh, amazing.
1: Yeah, I saw a show with the two of them called Stakeout last year. It was top notch.
0: I love the interconnectality of like all these fringe artists. Like you think they don't know each other, and then suddenly they're all doing shows together. It's so cool.
1: Yeah. One day that'll be us.
0: One day. If we can get out of the producing part of it.
1: Be at a different fringe, just not our own.
0: That's true. I didn't see the Martin Dockery show last year. I was like, I need to see this one this year. And I was saving it for the very end because I was like, I'm going to leave on a really good show. Like, it's going to be a great show to watch. It's going to be my final one. And then I couldn't see it.
1: And you know what? The majority of people wouldn't agree with me on this. It did win an award, but it didn't win Best of Fest last year. But that actually, Once More Love was my favorite show last year. I just find Martin so unbelievably captivating as a storyteller. I remember walking out of Forbidden City and telling him that I was so mad at him because Forbidden City as a story really runs in a circle for an hour. It goes pretty much nowhere. There is like a nice ending about his daughter, Eleodora, who I've met, who is an angel, and like, I love her, but most of that story was just him repeating himself. And I left that show being like, I'm so mad at you that you took me nowhere and I was along for the ride the whole time. Like I was never not engaged because he is just that good of a performer.
0: Yeah.
1: But you'll never know.
0: But I'll never know. Because Once More Live, while doing Best of Fest, it did win Best International. I believe. So it was still well-recognized here.
1: Yeah, it's good. He is good. Okay, well, then what was your favorite one this year? Or do you have a clear frontrunner?
0: Yeah.
1: Or is it like a handful?
0: So my favorite show I saw was Tea Time by Erica McDonald.
1: That was my one that I didn't get to this year.
0: Yeah, it was... I saw Erica when she was here last, and the last show she did here was Bar Night Entity. And I think this was my first or second year working The Fringe.
1: Yes, yeah.
0: But it was like the show I think I saw first that made me clue into like what a Fringe show was.
1: Yeah.
0: Another one person show, but and like storytelling. But Erica is genuinely, I think, one of my favorite Fringe performers to watch because she's so joyous and captivating with everything that she does. And it's so purposeful that in Tea Time, she's making tea. She makes tea for an hour for the audience. If you're lucky. I was not lucky to get a cup, but I really wanted one. And she like plays with the audience and does tell stories, but honestly, it's mostly just making tea. And I loved it. And I was engaged the whole time. There was a story, there were metaphors, there was like a lesson to it. And it just hit me in a way that no other Fringe show did this year.
1: I have two things here. One, my friend Kate Stensrud went to see Tea Time and I think immediately afterwards texted me saying Tea Time broke me brackets in a good way. It's funny that Tea Time is the one you mentioned because in the same vein as you with Mark Dockery, Erica is someone who I've never been able to see one of her one person. I've seen her feature in a Paul Strickland show, but it's never worked out in my schedule at the Fringes to see an Erica show. So when I go to Edmonton, I'm trying to see Tea Time.
0: There you go. It's a good one to see. Like, and I got to see it too as a 9 p.m. So that's the latest you can see a show in Saskatoon.
1: Crowds are good at 9.
0: Crowds are good. It was a great crowd. And it was like having a relaxing cup of tea at the end of the night. Like, it was so sweet and nice. I couldn't have ended off my day better.
1: Yeah, I did feel for, like I said, Keith was staying with me, and his crowds are all delightful, but he was almost always the very first show of the day, which makes it really hard for him to, like, he can't just tell a crowd coming out of the previous show to stick around, which is how a lot of artists will draw in audience members. And so he had a lot of the Nooner shows, which kind of meant that he had to rely on building his crowd the day before and trusting that they'd come back. So his audiences tended to be a little bit smaller. That being said, he certainly didn't have a disappointing run. Like, he had really good crowds and it was a good show.
0: You can't go wrong with a Keith Brown show. 100% Wizard. He did some close-up magic for me recently before he left.
1: Did I bully him into doing it?
0: A little bit.
1: I do this all the time. I'm like, dance, monkey.
0: You paid him. You said, here's $5. Show Ashton a trick. And I said, you can charge more. And then you gave him another $5.
1: God, I'm just bleeding money out here.
0: I can't believe you don't remember that. Yeah. And he was doing this like close-up magic. And I like to think I'm someone who like understands magic. Like I get kind of what's going on. Every once in a while, there's a trick that I'm like, yeah, I don't understand it, but like I see the idea of probably where it came from. He was doing this sleight of hand card magic in front of me. Mind blow. Like it was so clean. It was so smooth that like if it was just sleight of hand, and it very well might just have been, I wouldn't be able to tell. It was real magic to me, right in front of my eyes.
1: It is astounding. Like, I think there are two categories of performance that I tend to, like, instinctively be like, cringe. And one of them is improv, and one of them is magic, of being like, yeah, okay. But then you see people who are good at it do it, and you're like, oh my God.
0: Yeah.
1: So, like, Keith, I'm always 100% in. Like, he amazes me every time to the point of, like, anger. I'm like, how did it happen?
0: Exactly, because it feels so simple. It feels like you should know what's going on, and then he gets you somehow, and it's amazing.
1: Yeah, well, and then improv, the same, like, I think of someone like Chase Paget, and I'm like, God, the jokes come out of nowhere, and I'm like, oh, I just want to be that funny. Yeah, when people get good at their craft, they get really good. I think people who don't go to fringe shows because they assume it's like, if it's not on the main stage, then it can't be that good. They are missing out on like some of the world's greatest performances.
0: Oh yeah. The best shows you can see are the weird one-off ones that you don't really know what to expect fully. I've been saying that I think Fringe is like the quintessential theater performance, because it's cheap, it's small, it's not big budget, and it's like a small tight cast, but it's people who care.
1: Yeah.
0: And it's just creativity blossoms in captivity, and the biggest things come out in the smallest moments, and you get to see like it's close and intimate, and because you're not sitting in like a 400 person crowd, but you're living this experience with maybe like 50 other people.
1: Well, there's something special about people doing the theater they want to do. Self-producing is really hard. It's really expensive. Fringe does make that slightly more accessible to the artist. And there's nothing wrong with mainstream theater. Like I, as a performer, love performing in pre-existing plays and musicals. Like I'm an actor, not a director. I'm a singer, not a songwriter, is what I always say. I'm not a playwright. So I don't really make my own stuff. But a lot of these fringe artists, like they are writing and directing and performing their own stuff, and you can tell that like this is their story, this is their passion project, and it just really shines on stage.
0: Yeah, it's very vulnerable, and it's very them. Like every performance is so uniquely one person's or two person's visions, and it's really beautiful to see something that's so distinctly someone that isn't like a full team. And I love working with a full team, a full theater production where you have everyone doing their specialties and they all just do it just right is amazing. But it's so cool too to see someone do the one thing that they care about really, really well.
1: Yeah, 100%. It's also like, we talk about Fringe being sort of a stepping stone, like getting onto the industry ladder for a lot of people. Again, like if their theater isn't necessarily mainstream and they're not being like drawn into these big theater companies, this is the place where they can get a pre-existing audience. And it's cool watching them grow over the years. Like obviously we get people to our fringe, like Chase Paget, like Martin Dockery, like Tamisha Harris, who are these all-star legends who are already so good at what they do. But even then, watching them reflect their own story as their life changes over time. And then for us, like for a lot of our local artists, like I think about our other co-host, Addy, worked on a show with our friend Xander. And this is Xander's now third Saskatoon Fringe.
0: Third Fringe,
1: and
0: yeah.
1: Watching them grow in terms of how they perform, how they market their show, what kind of shows they pursue is also so cool. I love catching up with Xander during the Fringe.
0: Yeah, he's kind of become his own, a local legend in a sort of way, I think, after being like doing it 3 years in a row. I don't know if people are necessarily expecting him. It's hard to understand what the audience knows about the Fringe always.
1: So yeah, but that's how it's all building.
0: But he's building.
1: Again, like yeah. Julia and Darius the same. This is how it begins. Like,
0: and this is their second Fringe.
1: Yeah. Like everyone talking to Keith, like it takes most Fringe artists several years to like establish an identity and a core audience and all those things. But it's cool to see those local artists doing that. And then again, flipping back to our earlier conversation, networking with the touring artists to continue to improve and to like maybe branch out to other markets.
0: Yeah, I've been hearing from both Proof Rock and Dear Me Sincerely You that a general consensus is that people want to see these shows more, actually. Mm-hmm. A lot of the volunteers, a lot of the patrons I talked to were like, oh, I hope I see more from this person, or I hope they go and tour this show. And I hope they do too, because then they can get out there and learn how to expand these shows, how they work with other audiences, and make these shows bigger and better and let more people see the art that they're putting out.
1: I mean, you look at someone like Grums, that's how they did it, right? Like, yeah. Grums also used to, I believe, be a co-host on Mama with Thespian, but they started the Saskatoon Fringe, and then they just started meeting like-minded, for lack of a better term, just weirdos. Like, Grums' art is so absurdist performance.
0: Oh, yeah.
1: And it's so brilliant. And now, like, now you're hard-pressed to see them at a Canadian Fringe because they're busy in Edinburgh and Adelaide and Berlin and just everywhere. Yeah, it's pretty sweet.
0: I've known about Grums. The first time I actually met them was in Prague.
1: Oh, God.
0: On the other side of the world.
1: Oh, everything goes back to Prague. With
0: it all goes back to Prague.
1: Oh, my goodness. You saw 14 shows. I only saw 4 this year.
0: 4. Okay, so what were the 4? Where are our overlaps?
1: I saw Keith because I had to. Yep. Because, one, I adore him, but two, I was building him. I saw Evie and Alfie. I really enjoyed that. I saw Forbidden City, and then I saw Crossroads. That was the only local show I got to see this year.
0: Okay. Pretty good choices, though. 2 out of 4 of those were our jury winners.
1: Yeah, honestly, I wouldn't say I was disappointed in a single one. Obviously, no. I was absolutely befuffed that Martin had me along for such a ridiculous story. Crossroads was so much fun, though. Like, I think the review nailed it of, like, if you just want to go see a show and have a laugh, this is the one.
0: Yeah.
1: What a ridiculous set of 4 sketches.
0: That's a great thing. Yeah, it's 4 sketches in an hour, so they're all small, digestible plays. And it's kind of like just flipping through a book of short stories.
1: Yeah, but dumb stories.
0: But funny stories.
1: Dumb. It's complimentary. Like, they were so... They're like SNL coded. Like, they were just funny.
0: Yes, so funny.
1: And the way they ended on curses, where the, like, drug dealers trying to sell teenagers swear words.
0: Genius. Oh,
1: but that's a Danielle Roy play, yes. And, like, you can't go wrong with Danielle, to be honest.
0: Yeah, I was very much looking forward to that one in particular, and it was just as good as I had hoped, if not better. Just what a creative concept, and just had me laughing the whole time.
1: Oh, I was in stitches. It was a joy. Yeah, and then, yeah, Evie and Alfie. And did you see Evie and Alfie?
0: I did see that one.
1: And?
0: It was our best of fest, and I think it was well-deserved.
1: Yeah.
0: It was my favorite show up until I saw Tea Time, because I saw Tea Time on my second last day.
1: Yeah.
0: And it was another one that I think had me laughing and crying a bit. I didn't full-on cry, but I was getting pretty close. I keep saying to people, if it wasn't so funny, I would have cried.
1: That's it. They really got you at the end there.
0: Oh, yeah.
1: Did you get to see Encore?
0: I did see Encore.
1: I was openly weeping.
0: Yeah, that's got me crying a bit.
1: Just sobbing. The show ended, and I turned to everyone around me, and I was like, oof, bad day to be a person who has emotions, hey? So good. But that's nice. Like, that's something Jimmy Hogg and Chase Padgett and a lot of these fringe artists do well, is, like, balancing humor and heart of, like, you know, building up that tension with their very personal, very, like, sad, sad stories, and then giving you a giggle to save you from it.
0: My favorite shows are the ones that are both dramatic and funny. Like, something funny that has something it wants to say,
1: mm-hmm.
0: are just, they're masterworks when done right.
1: We have 2 minutes left of this interview, but one thing I want to talk about before what is this, just a chat? One thing I want to talk about for the end is, I didn't get to see the show, but I'm really proud of the collaboration company.
0: Yes.
1: They had great ticket sales. It was awesome watching. So for those who don't know, Collaboration Company was a new fringe program this year where some youth workshopped and developed their own play. Kids between the ages 12 to 16, there were 8 of them, I believe, worked with our team members, Dylan and Andre, and made their own play. They, like, built it, directed it, all of these things, and it was so awesome seeing them come out of the shells, and they got some decent audiences.
0: Yeah, I was hearing that too. It wasn't one that I was able to catch, unfortunately, either, but what I did see from their preview was fantastic.
1: Yeah, they look good.
0: Everything I heard about the script, everything, the little bits I read, were all very creative and, like, just amazing for these kids that are, like, putting on a show for real, maybe for the first time for some of them.
1: Yeah, and they went hard with their marketing. Like, they were doing it just about every TikTok trend you could imagine. I'm really excited to see where those artists go in the future, if they apply again for collaboration next year, where the program goes in the future. Yeah, I thought that was dope. Yeah. It was tiring, but it was a good fringe.
0: It was a very good fringe. I think my favorite so far, I'd even say.
1: Oh!
0: I know. Big claim.
1: Wow, and what a nice way to end this chat. Thanks for fringing with us, Ashton.
0: Of course. Thanks for fringing with me, Phil.
1: See you later, CFCR.

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6: I want to be your special guest. I want to be.
5: We'll talk a little
6: bit. Might possibly, if it works out, we might have my family who are in from Ottawa. Because we have a very, very special occasion happening tomorrow, Fabian and I do. And I have family and friends coming in from Toronto and Ottawa and Winnipeg and Vancouver for tomorrow.
5: Yeah. We're getting married.
6: This is the official love edition. Actually, Fabian said, we can't play all love songs and we can't just talk about weddings and marriage and love. So that's all good because we tried putting it together as just a big party. But it actually morphed into an actual wedding. yay. So anyhow. My sister-in-law and brother might come later before the show ends. But it's hard to say if I can convince them to come.
5: Yeah, we'll see.
6: They'll be our special guests.
5: Yeah. But it's nice to be here. And we got some big plans for the show coming up in the fall. And in the winter especially, it's going to be those cold Friday nights when you feel like you don't feel like going out. You just turn the radio on and you pour a glass of wine. You should do that now anyways. And just put the radio on in the backyard and maybe make a fire and listen to the show. We got a bunch of great music. Jill?
6: Yeah, we do. And, you do and I do. I've got a few songs I'm going to play.
5: Yeah.
6: And you do have the department heads coming.
5: Yeah, I have department heads coming. They're going to be our next guests. There's a bunch of people I'd like to talk to around Saskatoon that I find very interesting. And I want to get them in here just to pick their brains about what's happening in their lives and what they're doing for the city. And the surrounding areas, in the arts and the cultures, and all other aspects of Saskatoon, including politics, which, as I get a little older, I get more interested in because, gosh darn it, I got to tell you, I can make some changes if it were me, but I got easy talking. I'm just sitting here behind the microphone, so it's pretty easy. But we're glad you're here. Jill, are we glad they're here?
6: I'm very, very glad you're happy. Hanging out with us right now on a Friday night here on CFCR 90.5 FM, and we are broadcasting to you live from CFCR headquarters here in downtown Saskatoon on Treaty 6 territory.
5: Because we had an hour and a half to kill.
6: We have an hour.
5: Here's the Cowboy Junkies for you guys on Diversion Radio.

0: Oh, it's such a great tune. That whole band, actually, the Sadies, that's off their New Seasons album from 2007. I'm trying to find out who all played on that record. Of course, the boys, Travis and Dallas, were there and the rest of the band. But I know that there's guest artists, and I can't remember who. I'm sure it's got to be like Jim Cuddy or Greg Keeler, I think. And then the boys from Cuff the Duke are also on that record, I think. I don't remember, but I'm going to look it up while you say hi to the folks.
1: No, they just played the Regina Folk Festival. The Regina Folk Festival, getting itself back on its feet, did a one-day festival.
0: And yeah, and it was, Sadies, was it free?
1: It was free.
0: That's insane.
1: And it's getting people together, the community together, to sort of get this thing happening again.
0: It's
1: and
0: dynamite.
1: I believe the Sadies were headlining it. But they had a lot of great local artists. Yeah, it's apparently really good.
0: Yeah, and it's a great record.
1: Just looking at like what's happening in Saskatoon musically, and we're going to be out of town tomorrow, getting hitched, but there's a lot of great live music happening. But not just in Saskatoon and Regina, Manitou Beach. Yeah.
0: Is there somebody on the album named Patrick Duffy? Is that JR? Okay. Did JR play on this record?
1: Is that Patrick Duffy? Yeah. I don't know if that was JR.
0: That's Patrick Duffy from Dallas.
1: Are you sure?
0: For those that don't know.
1: I didn't know that.
0: Patrick Duffy was an, I believe it was Patrick Duffy, was an actor in the 80s on a show called Dallas. He was JR Ewing.
1: I didn't know that was Patrick Duffy. I don't think it was Patrick Duffy.
0: No, you're probably right. He wasn't JR.
1: It wasn't Patrick Duffy.
0: Yeah, you're right. It wasn't JR.
1: I seem to remember vaguely.
0: Okay, now you got to go to Diversion Radio's Facebook page or Instagram page, and you have to tell me.
1: Yeah.
0: I know who Patrick Duffy. I'm going to look it up.
1: You're going to look it up, but get somebody to, yeah.
0: Yeah. Message the page.
1: Interaction.
0: And follow and like and tell your friends. I'm going to find out who Patrick Duffy is right now.
1: So the Manitou Beach, the Dance Land and Little Manitou Art Gallery have had so much incredible music happening all summer long. We had, it was a treat playing that stage, actually. And somebody's calling you to tell you who played JR. It's on the tip of my tongue. I know.
0: I don't know if I can pick it.
1: Meanwhile, I'm going to play a song. Keeping in line with, you know, the original theme we mentioned, here's St. Vincent with Marry Me here on CFCR 90.5 FM.

0: just a killer song.
1: Yeah, listen to that guitar.
0: What album is that from?
1: Such a good track record. Released 83. So good, Joan Arbitrating. And those strings, those descending strings.
0: Yeah, yeah, the string thing was nice.
1: So good.
0: Yeah.
1: And
0: great writer.
1: I love her so much. Love and Affection was that song. Gets right into the heart of my soul.
0: You could play the whole record if you wanted.
1: I would love to.
0: Well, we can do it.
1: Because we can.
0: That's what we do here.
1: So, yeah.
0: Nice night.
1: So Fabian has brought me in as a special guest. Not quite as interesting an interview as with Shannon Jostal. That was an incredible interview.
0: Yeah, that was fun.
1: I was glued to the radio for that whole hour and a half.
0: Yeah, yeah.
1: I learned so much
0: at
1: the festival that I attend and play at for all of these years. And yeah, I was pretty cool.
0: She was great.
1: Yeah.
0: And she was a total sport. Stayed the whole time. Could have stayed longer.
1: Yeah.
0: I could probably have her back. We could do the whole thing again.
1: Yeah, she's really
0: and
1: charming.
0: She wouldn't repeat one thing. She's very knowledgeable. She has a lot of information, and she's very motivated to, you know, make this jazz festival succeed. And she's doing a great job. Honestly, we're growing, and there's jazz festivals around Saskatchewan and the country that are like canceling their situations, you know, and maybe they can learn something.
1: So I was talking about Regina Folk Fest too. That was trying to get back on its feet.
0: I'm glad they are too,
1: CFCR 90.5 FM, this has a lot to do with Fabian and I initially getting together almost 10 years ago, because we had a lot of friends and community in common we had never really met. And then Fabian had asked if I would come and help him, because he had not done the community radio thing since, like, it was in the old spot on...
0: I knew what I was doing. I just didn't realize that you were going to talk as much as you did that day.
1: He was
0: day.
1: Trying to navigate everything, but I just kept talking at him for the whole time. But anyway, it was a lot of fun. And then I was at work. I worked at 612. And I had... so I was setting up the lounge. He said, oh, tune in to CFCR, because my show is tonight. So just tune in when you can. Or tune in at this time, because I've got a song that I want to play for you. This is when we first started seeing each other. And this was the song. Here's Matt Mays from Coyote with Taken on Faith here on CFCR 90.5 FM.
0: It's a banger.
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4: 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Jukebox. Oh, yeah, it's over there in the corner. It's got indie rock, blues, jazz, pop, electronica. Don't ask for requests. 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
5: Hey, welcome back to the program. This is Diversion Radio. It's Friday night in Saskatoon. You're live from downtown Saskatoon. I'm here with Jillian Snyder, and we're having a nice time. Just playing music. We don't have a whole lot of stuff planned. We got a whole lot of stuff on the go. So we just kind of came in. We're just giving it to you. We're giving you music. Right? We're having a nice time.
6: Yeah, we did. Yeah. Actually, like, we're getting married tomorrow, and it's actually outside of Saskatoon, about 45 minutes. But we were going to stay overnight. Fami's like, oh, wait.
5: No, I got to do the show, yeah.
6: You got to do the show. Yeah. Well, let's do it together. It's like, yeah, that's a good thing to do together.
5: Yeah, that'll be fun.
6: Yeah.
5: And it is fun. And we thank you for tuning in. And follow the page. There's a Diversion_radio on Instagram. And then you'll find there's a Facebook page as well. And eventually there'll be possibly YouTube or something. I don't know. We'll see. But just for now, as the show grows, it's a little bit of a slow build. We had a great first episode with Shannon Joswell, like we talked about. I had so much fun. We had a great first episode, and we're going to have lots of those, so it'll be lots of fun. So follow along if you're interested. We'll talk about lots of things. Actually, we'll talk about stuff like Shetland, too, because, you know, that's a great show.
6: Great show. And actually messaged Fabian on Diversion Radio on, I guess, Instagram and
5: and Facebook.
6: And like suggest even a guest you would like to hear. I mean, unless it's like Tom Waits, which wouldn't that be amazing?
5: I can call him.
6: Please call him.
5: I'll Instagram him.
6: Because, I mean, he's like my number one secret boyfriend. Sorry. But he is.
5: That's great. It's just great.
6: So, yeah. I think you should get Tom Waits on the show. That would be...
5: He'll just reply, what do you want?
6: I'll just be like when you were interviewing Carol Pope, and I wanted to be in the room while you... So Fabian was calling. It was a phone interview. And I was literally in the room while he was recording it, talking to Carol Pope. And I was fangirling all over the place. And I was literally going, bah, bah, and sitting in the chair. And I wanted to interject and say something, but I just couldn't. I would just like, that's... So Tom Waits... If all of you lovely, lovely listeners out there tune in and say, you know, like I like tuning into Jillian's show. It's great, but she talks so much. Just bring Tom Waits. I won't be able to say a word.
5: Nobody says that.
6: Yeah.
5: Hey, let's have a little moment here. I'm going to have a little moment because as I'm coming up, I'm in my 50s and this band that I'm about to play have been together for over 50 years, they've been together. ZZ Top, they're not old. There's Frank Beard passed this week, 77 years old. Dusty Hill died two years ago. He was in his 70s. This is not old. A lifetime of rock and roll and all that stuff probably doesn't help. But anyways, excess can be fun in certain regards. So, but we're gonna play some ZZ Top tunes because if whether you like them or not, they're on the. If you like music, you're gonna hear this. You're gonna hear this band. But I'm gonna play two.
6: Seminal,
5: but particularly large songs for shaping my guitar tones and my vocal styles. These two. My dad played this record all the time. He flipped and loved this record, and I do too. And I'm gonna play the first two tracks off Del Gallo for you guys right now, and this is all for you ZZ Top fans. You guys are gonna dig this a lot. 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
1: Well,
0: those two tracks that you just played.
1: I told
2: you. You know more about ZZ Top than I do.
1: They're off a great record. They're just off a really great record. And that whole record is good. That Bad and Nationwide's on there, too. 50 years that band's been together, and there's just Billy Gibbons left. He's got a couple of guys that have been playing with him that have been on tour with that band for about 30 years. So they know the stuff. But still, you know, as time moves on, you're going to start. I mean, hey, one day Keith Richards is going to kick it, you guys.
2: That's never happening.
1: No, you think no. He's gonna no. That's the thing. That's the thing. There's no. Oh, I think he's gonna, no. You're no. He's actually gonna.
2: He's not pickled. He's not.
1: Well, he may be pickled. That's not what I'm saying.
2: Forever.
1: I think you missed the point. Hey, I just wanted to go back and say that I was completely wrong about Patrick Duffy being J.R. Ewing.
2: Yes, you were.
1: Patrick Duffy is actually J.R.'s little brother, Bobby Ewing.
2: Yes, but the actor
1: Larry Hagman.
2: Thank you.
1: Was
2: Larry
1: J.R.
2: Hagman, because I see his face in front of me and I couldn't remember his name.
1: Was he on I Dream a Genie?
2: Yes. I believe it was, yes, he was. Dad, you knew that.
1: I don't know. Or was that a different guy?
2: One of my favorite shows when I was a kid.
1: Yeah, that was funny.
2: Yeah.
1: So it wasn't JR. So I'm wrong. But that's okay.
2: Yeah. You know, so I mentioned Tom Waits before, my secret boyfriend.
1: You gotta caveat it all the time.
2: Yeah. I absolutely do. And how cool it would be to have him on the show. But since we don't have Tom Waits here, and you're stuck with me, so talking about how much I love Tom Waits, I'm going to play a Tom Waits song now, but... A Tom Waits song as performed by the wonderful Saskatoon's own Susie Vinnick. She released an album called 33 Stars. And part of it was an homage to a friend that she had lost, who was 33 years old when she passed away in a tragic accident. But it's all of her original music. And she has two covers that are tremendous. One is Rock and Roll by Led Zeppelin. She does a great bossa nova version of it. And the other is a Tom Waits song. She released this album in 2006, so 20 years ago. Crazy. And I always talked about Tom Waits, how he can get eclectic and weird and odd and out there. And sometimes that's all that people hear of Tom Waits, and they think that, oh, no, I can't listen to that guy. Like, not just his voice, just his music is so weird and crazy. And it is, and that's another reason why I love him so much. But he has written the most poignant love songs as well. Simple melodies, simple chord progression, and absolutely, like, bring tears to your eyes, stunningly beautiful love songs. And this is one of them. I thought it would be apropos to play, even though I keep going on about Tom Waits, about you, Fabian. But here is Susie Vinnick from her album 33 Stars with Tom Waits' Picture in a Frame. Ooh. 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

0: I don't know. You'll probably learn about me as this goes on. How big of a Randy Newman fan I am. It's kind of nuts. Like,
1: big time.
0: Yeah. I just like the stuff he does.
1: But it's great.
0: It's
1: he's
0: very
1: innovative
0: cool.
1: and creative. And
0: well, I had to pick between
1: cocky.
0: That version of a song that he did or one that Nina Simone did, and I picked Randy Newman's. But then I love L.A. You guys know that one from Randy Newman?
1: That's a
0: great tune, man.
1: So, and that was Randy Newman. What did we play before that? That was mine.
0: Oh, that was the tune Susie Vinicks.
1: Ah, yes.
0: Yeah, Picture in a Frame.
1: Picture in a Frame. Yeah. Check out, I think... Picture in a Frame, I think, is on Mule Variations.
0: Mm-hmm.
1: It's such a great song.
0: Susie's from the city here, right?
1: Yes, she is.
0: Yeah.
1: She's
0: in Toronto.
1: She's a lovely, lovely, lovely woman. And she's like made her mark in the international blues scene.
0: Oh, that's great.
1: Crazy. And she was co-writing songs with Steve Earle's, I think it was Steve Earle's sister.
0: Steve Earle has a sister?
1: I think it was Steve Earle.
0: Is it Betty Lou or something?
1: I could be wrong, but I know.
0: I'm going to look it up now.
1: Oh, no. I think it's Steve Earle. Sure.
0: Well, we got to take a break anyways right away, right here?
1: We do. It's 8:28. Normally, I talk until about 8:34, but no.
0: We're just going to have a quick break from our sponsors, and then we're going to come right back with Diversion Radio. Some more music.
1: We've got a half hour coming up.
0: Yeah. Excellent. Happy Friday, everybody.
1: Don't touch that dial. 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
22: I think love is a scotch.
23: I'm raw.

0: That's really cool.
1: Yeah. Guess who wrote that song?
0: I know, so I'm not going to guess, but because you told me already. It's not that I knew, but...
1: It's pretty cool. Well, that was Bob Wiseman from Accidentally Acquired Beliefs, and had lots of friends coming in on that song, and you probably, if you're a fan of Canadian music, especially from the 80s, yeah, you would have recognized Mary Margaret O'Hara.
0: Oh, and then Ron Sexsmith is also singing on that, too.
1: Yeah, yes, exactly. It's pretty cool.
0: And then Bob Wiseman from the Old Blue Rodeo days.
1: Yeah, keyboard player, crazy, innovative, wonderful. I love him so much. He's so great. And I've seen him live several times. I saw him when he was touring with a theremin player. It was so cool.
0: Shocking.
1: Shocking. And Bob Snyder and Bob Wiseman do Bob Squared, lots of things. And I know you want to turn up the volume, but...
0: Let's just call it Bob Neil Squared Young, and just be done with it.
1: Neil Young wrote that song. Neil Young wrote Love is a Rose.
0: Well, that's for Neil Bergen then.
1: There you go.
0: Yeah, that for was you, for Neil. You, Neil. Just for you, buddy. Hey, if anyone was interested to know what Stacey Earle sounds like, which is Steve Earle's sister, here she is.
1: Thank you.

0: Boy, it'd be nice to hear the two of them together, but I found that very interesting.
1: I wonder if Susie Vinnick is on that record, because they did. They co-wrote a bunch of songs together when Susie Vinnick was...
0: Oh, is that right?
1: I think, I don't know if she was in Memphis.
0: Because she is playing with Mark Stewart on this one, so maybe it's off that same record.
1: That's pretty cool.
0: I'd have to look into that.
1: So I was right, Steve Rolls. Sometimes my brain works, and that makes me happy when it does.
0: Yeah.
1: Well, what do you think? You got a song?
0: Yeah, well, we're going to just pound you guys with Canadian rock and roll because...
1: Because it's good.
0: Yeah, it's great. That's why. It really is great.
1: Sort of rock and roll.
0: Yeah. Well, it's rock and roll.
1: You're playing rock and roll because you are rock and roll.
0: Well.
1: I might have something else up my sleeve.
0: Oh, she talks crazy talk, that one over there.

0: Man.
1: And I played another secret boyfriend. That was Eugene Hatz.
0: Okay, Coco Porcello. This is that. I'm leaving. You know what? Take my microphone. I'm out of here.
1: That was American Wedding, Gogo Bordello from Super Tenental. Because he did a Ukrainian wedding one on the album before. I think the Underworld Punk, Underworld Dog Strike. I can't
0: Oh, my God.
1: Oh, my God. Sometimes the words come and they get jammed and logged up right before they come out of my mouth. Anyhow, Gogo Bordello. And he did one of the Ukrainian wedding. And then in Super Tenental, he released a song about the American wedding. That will not be our wedding tomorrow.
0: No.
1: That will not be.
0: But we did go see Gogo Bordello in Vancouver. Oh, man, was that ever a great show.
1: They are so great. I've seen them 4 times now, and they're an incredible band. Their accordion player is, like, literally the accordion is half the size of her. She just rocks. It was so good.
0: Yeah, it was great.
1: Yeah.
0: Pabst Blue Ribbon for $10 with friggin'.
1: Well, that wasn't, well, I guess maybe, was it that?
0: Yeah, it was like right next door, that little joint.
1: So good.
0: Rock and roll bar. Whew.
1: I know.
0: Good time. Hey, I got Streetheart on.
1: Yay.
0: I like Streetheart.
1: This is a great album. We just played this album yesterday.
0: Yeah. We found a couple of real diamonds in the back end of this record.
1: Vinyl, actually. Didn't bring any vinyl to
0: it. Well, next time.
1: Next time.
0: Yeah. Let's kick it off here. Here's Action. Spider Senev on the bass for this one.
1: Here we go. It's a great song.

0: Yeehaw.
1: That is my song for you. That's I dedicate that song to you. The Turtles, Happy Together. And that was a song that I loved as a child. My sister had the 45. She played on her little suitcase record player in the room, and I loved it so
0: much. It's a great song. It
1: really
0: is.
1: That is for you, Fabian.
0: Oh, thank you, Jill.
1: So the song that I dedicate to Fabian, as I said, is is Happy Together by the Turtles. The song that Fabian dedicates to me is Run and
0: No,
1: Hide.
0: I didn't dedicate it to you. I just happened to play
1: it. Who's going to be running and hiding, Fabian?
0: It's tell you.
1: Maybe it'll be me.
0: There's a Canadian content you have to sort of
1: meet,
0: and I like the Watchmen. And you can blame your dad for the CanCon bullshit.
1: I know. My dad started with all of his cohorts.
0: Crazy.
1: That's the word I'm looking for.
0: Yeah, anyway. Cohorts.
1: Yeah. I was thinking of something much more nefarious, actually.
0: We will be back next Friday for Diversion Radio.
1: Possibly. I might come. I don't know. Maybe I'm just going to like crash this show every week. Wouldn't that be fun?
0: Thanks for me.
1: I don't know about anybody else.
0: Thanks for tuning in tonight. See you guys. Have a great weekend. And
1: Take care.
0: Yeah, don't forget to follow the page. And if you have any questions or topics or people you want me to check out, please send it over so I can chat. And don't be afraid to call.
1: By the next time we're on here, we'll be Mr. and Mrs.
0: That's
1: CFCR.
0: Right. That's right.
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3: 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We are grateful for the opportunity to serve our community on this land.
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Hey, folks, and welcome to Rusted Satellites here on 90.5 CFCR. We are broadcasting on Treaty 6 territory, homeland of the Métis. I'm Shaylin Nicole, and I'm going to be your host tonight while we play instrumental rock. And I'm going to get the hour started off with a track from Stay the Sea. They are a group from Athens, Georgia, and this is their track. She was a really cheerful girl, so no one had any clue. That was off of their 2015 release, I Was Jealous of Her. You're listening to Rusted Satellites on 90.5 CFCR, and I hope you enjoy tonight's show.

All right. From Berlin, that was Hearts No Static with their track Lowlands off of their 2009 album Motif. Before that, from Paris, we heard Grim Lake, their track When It Rains from the 2015 release Atlas Hands. And we started the hour off with She Was a Really Cheerful Girl, So No One Had Any Clue by Stay the Sea. Next up, from Seattle, this is Resonant Lair with their track Ghost Bird off of the album Sunny Day Inside, released in 2017. 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

0: All right, from Tokyo, that was Miau with their track Dante off of the 2005 release Make These Things All Right. And before that was Ghost Bird by Resonant Lair. We are now going to take a break to hear from our sponsors, but we'll be back with more instrumental rock after that. 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

Welcome back to Rest of Satellites here on 90.5 CFCR. If you're just tuning in, I'm Sheila Nicole, and we're playing instrumental rock for the hour. And what you just heard there was Cathedral Ring from Atlanta, Georgia, and their track Holographic Heart Molecules from the 2013 release Where Dark Matter Ends. And next up is your long listen for tonight. And I decided to play a couple of tracks from Saskatoon's very own No Birds. And this group, to me, this album actually is, it reminds me of being a teenager and going to the basement when it was still on Third Avenue. And No Birds and Fractal Pattern from Edmonton, they just blew my mind because I saw what instrumental music can be with a large ensemble and strings and horns and more than just the standard guitar, bass, drums, sometimes synth combo. So it was just absolutely amazing. So I'm going to play a couple of tracks from their 2003 album, Don't Rely on Dying Young. I'm going to start off with their first track on that album, Heavy Metal Will Never Die, and then play the last track on that album, Given Up on Music. 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

Oh, the just so good. That was No Birds with their tracks. Heavy Metal Will Never Die and Given Up on Music from Don't Rely on Dying Young. That was released in 2003, and definitely one of my favorite post-rock groups from Saskatoon. And that was your long listen for tonight. I really hope you enjoyed it and everything else that I played tonight. So, with that, I'm going to say thank you for tuning in and for supporting community radio here in Saskatoon. 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
2: 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You're listening to Roots in the Big Style with your host, Mr. Biggs, and thanks for joining us here on a Friday evening as we share some reggae music. I got a good show lined up here, and we're going to feature a group I haven't had on here for a while here, UB40. They're a great reggae band here out of Britain, and they do an excellent job here with reggae music here, so we're going to feature them this evening. But let's get busy here, starting it off with Back to My Roots with Lucky Dubé here on Roots in the Big Style.

0: Yes! How do you feel?
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0: All right, welcome back to Roots in the Big Style here with Mr. Biggs. We started that set off with Lucky Dubé with Back to My Roots, Treat the Use Right with Jimmy Cliff, Jog Give Us Life to Live with Waylon Souls, Judy Mowat with One Love, and Reggae Got Soul and Never Grow Old with Toots and the Maytels. Don't go away, the feature of the evening, UB40, coming up next.
1: The sign says it all. Everything is going to be okay at the Conga Cafe. Opened in 2007 in the Beverly Hills of the West Side, Caswell Hill, Eddie and the gang offer Saskatoon's best Jamaican-inspired food, rumbunctions and delight. The curry goat and the famous barbecue ribs will whisk you away on a tropical breeze. Come by the beach tonight and bring a peri or two. The Conga Cafe, located at 204 Avenue H North, we will kick up your rumpus. Yeah, man.
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0: All right, welcome back here with Mr. Biggs. And in the event that I'm not playing the reggae artist that you wanted to hear, then you need to do something for me. You need to get a hold of Mr. Biggs at mrbiggs@shaw.ca. That's mrbiggs@shaw.ca. And let me know your request for a reggae artist or a reggae album that you'd like to hear. Because hey, I might be missing something out that you want to hear. So, hey, and I've got a lot of music here. So please do that for me. All right, we're going to move right on to our feature of the evening here, UB40, and we're going to start it off with that classic, Red Red Wine, here on Roots in the Big Style.

0: All right, and you're back here with Mr. Biggs here on Roots in a Big Style. And our feature of the evening, UB40, we just heard Red Red Wine, Please Don't Make Me Cry, Sweet Sensation, Soul Rebel, The Train Is Coming, Many Rivers to Cross, and Sing Our Own Song. That's our feature of the evening, UB40. Now don't go away, Mystic Bowie coming up next.
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3: 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Y'all come back now, you hear?
0: You're listening to Roots in the Big Style here on CFCR. And this is Rasta Reasonings. Sister Carol talks about healing vibrations. Try your best to keep it safe and have a little bit more patience with everyone around you so that the love can flow easier. And Alton Ellis talks about groove and melody. I came down there with a different mood. The musicians picked up on it and we kept on going with that direction. The music became slower, which we gave the bass player time to play, make more notes. In 1965, I named it Rocksteady. All right, folks, you're back here with Mr. Biggs. Now let's sit back and enjoy Mystic Bowie here on CFCR.

0: All right, folks, welcome back here with Mr. Biggs. We started the set off with Mystic Bowie with Itty Bitty House, Glass House with Peter Tosh, Bunny Wailer with Old Dragon, Is This Love and No Woman, No Cry with Bob Marley and the Wailers. Don't go away. We have some more fine reggae music coming right up.
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0: All right, folks, you're back here with Mr. Biggs, and just want to mention a couple of things here. Jake Macon is going to fill in for Mr. Biggs here on the August the 28th and September the 4th, and I'll be back in the satellite once again here on the 11th of September. And also, F-Emphasis 2026 is coming up, so please start thinking about supporting Roots in a Big Style and CFCR. Just to let you know, this is CFCR's 35th year of being on air. Okay, let's get busy with Inner Circle here on CFCR.

All right, welcome back. We started this set off with Inner Circle with Forward, Jaja Children, and Westbound Train, followed up with Israel Vibrations with Pay the Piper and Get Up and Go. And then we heard Nazia Fontaine with Ja Calling. This is Mr. Big saying cool runnings. Take care. I shall see you on September the 11th and be here to support Jake Macon next week and as well as September the 4th. We're going to leave you with one song by Nazia Fontaine, Behold. Bye now and take care.

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6: CFCR acknowledges that we are situated on Treaty 6 territory, a land that is the ancestral home of the Cree, Dene, Soto, Dakota, Lakota, and Nakota nations, and homeland of the Métis. We honor the deep ties these communities have to this land, and we acknowledge the enduring significance of their cultures, languages, and histories. We express our gratitude for the stewardship and wisdom of the First Nations and Métis peoples, whose contributions continue to enrich our society. CFCR is committed to nurturing relationships built on reconciliation, respect, and mutual understanding as we walk together toward a shared future.

All right, Heidi Homo, foes. I was aiming on the sniffers. Some mutts, I can't be muzzled. It is 12:01, Saturday, August the 22nd, 2026. I am Timothy Fraser Hampton. This is Grooveyard here on your community radio station, CFCR 90.1. It's a beautiful night out there. Lots of folks out and about. And get it in now because, yeah, well, you know what happens in Saskatchewan. Every year, without fail, it comes about. Okay, lots of stuff going on. Our Prime Minister, Mr. Carney, told the United States of America, specifically Donald, to take a walk, get out of Dodge, and just basically fuck off and die, which I agree with. Mr. Mo should listen in and like get the booze off the shelf. I mean, show a fucking modicum of backbone. Okay, so Derwin played the song the other day on the station here. I hadn't heard it before. And what a great tagline it's got. If I had thought of this tagline, I'd have written exactly the same song. And I'm not particularly playing it for any of you. I'm playing it strictly for myself so I can hear it again. Okay, let's go. This is Southern Culture on the Skids. Liquored up and lacquered down.

All right, Southern Culture and the Skids. What a great tune, eh? What a great line. Liquored up and liquored up. Don't say that when you're liquored up. Liquored up and lacquered down. Okay, this is a great band. I was unaware of them. But that's how it goes. When there's so much music out there in the world, it's hard to keep track of everything. But this is Henge. DNA.

0: Yeah, yeah. Get your LSD on. That's Henge. Live. Tough to do that kind of stuff live. You know, no backing tapes and no overdubs and no auto-tune and stuff. I mean, sounds manipulated, but they're doing it as they go with, you know, dials on the synthesizers. Okay, this is by request. Payola. That's payola, I'll freely admit it.
1: Thank you very much. Now, here's an attractive couple, Gail Farrell from Durant, Oklahoma, Dick Dale from Algona, Iowa.

0: spiritual by Gail and Dale.
1: Okay, a modern spiritual by Dale and Gail. Far fucking out, man. Okay, that's by request. I'm getting paid to play that song. I get free lunch. Free lunch if I play that. Okay, Concrete Vehicles. Tech Stop.

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And that's the first I've heard of that band. They're rocking. It doesn't take much to please us down here at Grooveyard. We're pretty good about it all. Except I've been known to hook a song or two. This is Cowboy Hook.

0: Tuts. I mean, boss. We got one of the punks over here.
1: Well, well, well.
2: Fucking fuck.
3: Well, but then.

0: There you go. That is Cowboy Hunters. Well, Gemma. Well, I had no preconceived notions, so okay, I'll just move along. How's that sound? Panic Shock, which we are familiar with here on Grooveyard. This is Tit School.
1: So now we want school. Everyone in the KEXP studio to bounce their titties.
2: And everyone at home on YouTube.
1: Yeah.
2: Bounce whatever you got.

0: to go Panic Shack live with Titty School or Tit School. Double D's. No straight A's there. Okay. Hey, look, it. I didn't write it. Don't blame me. I'm just a messenger. Whatever. I don't have to put up with it. I have been kicked out of better radio stations than this, let me tell you.
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0: Yeah, if you don't have your membership, go down or come down to the station and get one. Don't be cheap ass fucker. It's only $25 and you get 10% off at a whole bunch of places around town, like Early's, Broadway Shoe Repair, a bunch of places. I can't, you got to read the back of the card. It's got a list. It's got a list on there. Okay, so this band has been on Grooveyard before, Halley Lung, and they're comprised of modern electronica and old school drums and throat singing combinations. They're a great band. This is live. This is tough to do. This is hammerier, hippier, I think. That's how you say it. Don't count me to it. Halley Lung. Here on CFCR 90.5, your community radio station.
1: Oh,

That's the Scorch live at the Bowery Ballroom, and that's Bodies here at 12:49. I'm Timothy Fraser Hampton. This is Grooveyard on your community radio station. We have got Anti a camera right now, and this is brand new from London, England. This is Where to Crash My Car.

0: got the loophole. All the young dudes. All the young dudes. It's 12:59. This is Grooveyard here on your community radio station. And we're broadcasting from World Headquarters, high above beautiful downtown Stabby Town. Yeah. And we can do this. Well, come on, baby. You can do it.
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0: Yeah, buy your membership. 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And you're supporting the station. Yeah, those are good reasons. It'll make you all warm and fuzzy. Oh, isn't that special? Okay, so we're almost out of ZZ Top. There's only one left. But, okay, they're a great band. Really, they were. Later on, they got this kind of commercial thing going on. But and originally, like the first couple albums were absolutely first rate. Anyway, this is them live at Eric Clapton's Guitar Festival, the Crossroads Festival. This one's 2010. We've got Waiting for the Bus and Jesus.
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0: Just left Chicago.

Mo, Rob Ford could learn a lot from him, and they should be paying attention to him because he is being far more a statesmanship or statesmanlike than they are, and they're falling badly behind. Okay, this band is Engine de Poltrine. That's pretty close. They're experimental. Here we go.

Steeler's Wheel, stuck in the middle with you. 122. This is Nine Inch Nails with Gary Numan. Yeah, well, there you go, eh?

0: Thank you very much. Thank you.
1: House. Bye-bye. David Byrne.

0: Okay, that was the Obsolete Orchestra, or Orchestra Obsolete, as the case may be, with a Blue Monday. And all those instruments are 100 years old and mostly obsolete. That's why they call themselves the Orchestra Obsolete. No. Well, I'd have never figured that the fuck out, eh? It's 1:30 in the morning.
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0: Okay, it's 1:36. I am Timothy Fraser Hampton. This is Grooveyard. We got F Emphasis coming up. We're going to be lots of people begging for your money. So if you got any money that you don't need for something else, give it to us, because we got new chairs, which I am very impressed with, because... Oh, yeah, well, you know, a lot of people come to this studio and use this stuff and, it's, you know, gets hammered. And the old chairs were fucked, absolutely fucked. So I'm really glad to see we got new boss and we got new chairs. I don't know which came first. It was kind of the chicken and egg situation. We got David Brubeck,

0: Okay, that's Tropical Fuckstorm there. The Australian supergroup. That is You Let My Tires Down. Great band. Really energetic, as they say. And I like them. Okay, we've got the Bel Air Lip Balms. Another great band name. Okay.
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0: Here we go. We got 20 minutes of the Bel Air Lip Balms coming at you, kids.

All right, it's 1:51. I'm Timothy Fraser Amp, and this is Grooveyard. And we have got the Mighty Joe with Leon on the piano. Here we go.

Joe Cocker, Leon Russell, Mad Dogs and Englishmen, the letter. It's 155. So let's sneak this in. I think this girl's from Calgary. This is Shooting at the Moon by Mariel Buckley.

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6: Yeah, get your membership. Don't be cheap. Okay, we've got Vicky Vicious and the Stains. This is from the album Code Red. And this is Toxic. Oh, come on, Vicky. Don't fail me now. With a name like that, great band name, eh? Vicky Vicious and the Stains. There we go. Okay, Vicky. 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

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This is Rickus. And this is Good Night Tonight.

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We're going to move right along to the best, which has slightly better taste. Here we got Expert in a Dying Field.

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0: That's Freak Phone. 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They'll be back. 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It's 2:27. 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
0: All right. So what do we got? We have got, 10,000 Maniacs. There's nothing more fun than a big pack of loonies.

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Yeah, you can always count on them to throw something oddball at you, right? It's 2:46. We're running out of time here. We got a couple more. How about some Tim Time Bomb? Yeah, okay.

buckshot eyes and a purple heart. I rolled down the national stroll. And with a big fat paycheck strapped to my hip sack and a shore leave wristwatch underneath my sleeve. In a Hong Kong drizzle on Cuban heels, I rode down the gutter to the blood bank. I left all my papers on the Ticonderoga, and I was in bad need of a shave. I slopped at the corner on cold chow mein and shot billiards with a midget until the rains stopped. And I bought a long sleeve shirt with horses on the front, and some gum and a lighter and a knife, and a new deck of cards with girls on the back.

I was pacing myself, trying to make it all last, squeezing all the life out of a lousy two-day pass. And I had a cold one at the Dragon, some Filipino floor show, and I talked baseball with a lieutenant over a Singapore sling. And I wondered how the same moon outside over this Chinatown fair could look down on Illinois

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1: 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We recognize and respect their enduring connection to this land, which has been a site of gathering, culture, and tradition for thousands of years. 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We are grateful for the opportunity to serve our community on this land.
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1: It's no big secret. 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And what's going on is evil, immoral, brazen, and against the law. Hit it.

0: Oh, hey there, bud. 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
1: 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We honor the deep ties these communities have to this land, and we acknowledge the enduring significance of their cultures, languages, and histories. 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CFCR is committed to nurturing relationships built on reconciliation, respect, and mutual understanding as we walk together toward a shared future.
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0: Whether it's in a house, with a mouse, in a box, or with a fox, CFCR listeners just love Green Eggs and Ham, the weekday morning show every Monday to Friday at 6 to 8 and 8 to 10 a.m. Are you a morning person with a passion for a wide range of music? 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

brother's nice. 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But if it rains, we'll catch a boat out to Bolivia, and we'll see, well, whatever's there to see. We can have children if the moon is right.

0: you want to be a CFCR host, huh? You think you've got what it takes to inform and entertain the fine people of Saskatoon? You think you'll be the ruler of the airwaves? You think you're something special? Well, cool. That's great. You see, here at CFCR, we're always looking for a few good folks. New hosts to keep what we do here as fresh and vital as it can be. If you're interested in being the next recruit, head over to cfcr.ca and fill out the online application. It's just that easy. Now, drop or give me 20. Or don't. I don't know. I'm not your boss. You do what you want.
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4: 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I do so like green eggs and ham. Thank you, Sam I Am.

0: Welcome to the CFCR Diner. Yeah, we're open. What'll it be, hon? We got the house special, green eggs and ham, Monday, Friday, 6 to 10 a.m. It's not fancy, but it gets the job done. Jukebox. Oh, yeah, it's over there in the corner. It's got indie rock, blues, jazz, pop, electronica. Don't ask for requests. It plays what it plays. So grab a seat, don't make a mess, and enjoy your morning, I guess. Green eggs and ham every weekday from 6 to 10 a.m. You're here anyway, might as well stay.
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1: 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We are grateful for the opportunity to serve our community on this land.
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0: CFCR acknowledges that we broadcast from Treaty 6 territory, the homeland of the Cree and Métis nations, and the traditional territories of the Dene, Soto, Dakota, Lakota, and Nakota. We pray our gratitude to the First Nations and Métis people who have called this ancestral land home for generations and whose histories, languages, and cultures continue to influence our community. On a foundation of reconciliation, recognition, and respect, CFCR is committed to reaffirming relationships with one another and to establishing new ones.
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This is Jeannie Buwan, your host for today's show. 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Napagandang umaga po ngayon. It is Saturday, August 22, and it's summer, it's festival season. I'm super pumped because today is also day 3 of Rhythm and Roots Night Market and Festival. Ayan. This is organized by the Filipino Canadian Association of Saskatchewan. So, ayan nga po, day 3 na sa Prairie Land. Party, party time. Super excited dahil I'm also emceeing tonight. So, catch me at Prairie Land. Mamayang 6 to 10 p.m. po ang festival natin, mag-open ng 3 o'clock. But in the meantime, ako po ang inyong makakasama from 9 o'clock until 10, once again dito sa CFCR 90.5. You can listen live anywhere in the world. Kapag nasa Pilipinas po kayo, just tune in online, cfcr.ca, and you can always listen to a replay of this show sa archive section po yan, once again sa cfcr.ca. Umpisahan na natin ang party time because it's festival season. Ang ating mga kantang ipapatugtog po ngayon ay mga festival songs, starting with Salamin Salamin by Beanie.

That was Ocho Ocho by Bayani Ag Bayani. Yan po ang isa sa aking mga favorite festival songs. So to our non-Filipino friends, Ocho is the same number as eight. So the Philippines was colonized by Spain. Kaya po ang ating mga language in the Philippines has a lot of Spanish words. So there's a lot of Tagalog words which is very similar to Spanish, like la mesa, aeroplano, cubiertos, ventana. So ayan po, because yun nga, 300 years under the Spanish colonization. And before that, we heard Totoy Bibo by Vong Navarro, at siyempre Tala by Sara Jeronimo. And we started the show with Salamin Salamin by Beanie. Ayan po, isa yun sa napakamalaking hit sa TikTok. Napakaraming reels po ang gumagamit ng kantang yan, at kahit ang ating mga non-Filipino friends, ang dami-daming mga sumasayaw with that song, Salamin Salamin. It is currently 9:21 and napaka-init po ngayon. I think it's going to be about 30 degrees Celsius in Saskatoon, kasi init po tayo ng Maynila ngayon. O, diba? 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Ayan. So, nasabi ko nga po kaninang nung nag-start tayo ng show that today,

Today is day three ng Rhythm and Roots Festival happening at Prairie Land. So jam-packed ang festival, entertainment, maraming vendors, maraming pagkain. And this is not just a Filipino festival, it's an Asian festival. So meron po tayong Japanese booths, meron Vietnamese, meron din tayong Indian performers. So it's really a showcase of the Indian and Asian culture and heritage. And meron pong dalawang stage. So there's an indoor stage and meron ding outdoor stage. Today, once again, day 3, August 22nd, Living Sky Taiko is performing, of course, antay ng Kumintang Folk Dance Ensemble, YXE Zumba Society, Flip Kids, Bahay Kubo Drag Collective, Buttercream Band, Jazz Me Club, Sophia and Celestine, syempre nandyan din ang St. Cecilia Choir, and Bue Do So, I hope I'm saying that correct, is also performing. So, tuloy-tuloy talaga. It's back-to-back-to-back, packed with amazing performers. Of course, Rhythm and Roots Festival and Night Market happening at Kicking Horse Saloon at Prairie Land Park. It's right across the grandstand and just east of Hall E, once again, in Prairie Land. It's free admission. You don't have to pay for anything. So what's more fun than a free event, diba? So don't forget, 3 p.m. po ang start all the way till midnight. Ayan, so we are going to keep playing amazing songs today. I know na nag-open po tayo with festival songs, but we're going to take it down a little bit. Chill-chill muna tayo. Here is Sana Kahit Minsan by Criza Neri.

0: Join your friends from CFCR to kick off our 2026 F-Emphasis fundraiser at Amigos Cantina on September 11th. This year, we're celebrating our 35th anniversary with the help of Shannon Shaw of Shannon and the Clams and the Radiation Flowers. All proceeds from the show will go toward keeping CFCR on the air for another 35 glorious years. Shannon Shaw of Shannon and the Clams with the Radiation Flowers on Friday, September 11th at Amigos Cantina, 806 Dufferin Avenue. 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

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Once again, my name is Jeannie Buwan, ang inyong host. At next weekend po, halinhinan kami ng aking co-host na si Sean Setio. Ayan, siya po ang makakasama ninyo next weekend. Before our quick commercial break, we heard Foolish Heart by Nina. And before that was Torete by Moonstar 88. At syempre, we started that block of our segment with Sana Kahit Minsan by Criza Neri. Hopefully, everybody is having an amazing and fantastic summer. Ayan po, dahil ilang linggo na lang, back to school na naman ang ating mga chikiting. I have a teenager, so ayan. We need to go to back to school shopping pretty soon dahil hindi pa kami nakakapag-shopping. So, it's gonna be very busy for our family again this next couple of days. All right, so it's 9:40. I can't believe na 20 minutes na lang tapos na naman po ang ating show for this weekend. And we have about 4 to 5 more songs. And up next, we have Torete, sorry, we have Day and Night by Alamat.

0: There you have it. Tapos na naman po ang isang episode ng Sinag, your Filipino community radio show. Once again, my name is Jeannie, signing off for today. Maraming salamat po sa inyong nakinig ngayon. To our non-Filipino friends, thank you so much for tuning in. We'll see you again in 2 weeks because my co-host, Sean Setio, will be taking over next Saturday. Thank you, everyone, and have a great weekend.
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8: Tan Shi Kiowa, hello, how are you all? Welcome to Homelands, originally produced on CFCR 90.5 FM in Saskatoon, Homelands of the Métis and Treaty 6 Territory. Andrea Letting, Dishni Kashun, my name is Andrea Letting. Call me Auntie Andy if you like, and I'll be your host over this next hour. I am part settler, part relative, and an ally to everyone. I'm not a card-carrying member of any Indigenous nation, but I am related to, adopted by, and accepted by many, rejected by a few, but haters gonna hate, relators gonna relate. I am mostly Irish with some Scandinavian and a little bit of mystery, and that's the way I was raised, with a big related heart for all. I most related to my Batoche Métis friends and family growing up in that Mi'opimatisiwin, that beautiful good life. So from the fringes of the sash, I welcome you listeners as friends, families, allies in the homeland. And together, let us welcome our guests today. So we have Lori Shaw Grey Eyes, who's the founder of Gen 7 Path, and she's joined by Michelle Jolie, who is a beautiful singer, and they collaborated together that they're going to be telling you about this for the Treaty 650th anniversary, which is being celebrated this very weekend. But I'll tell you a little bit about Gen 7 Path. It's an Indigenous-owned arts and cultural organization that brings history to life through music, storytelling, film, and community engagement. Their mission is to preserve Indigenous voices, celebrate cultural identity, and inspire healing and reconciliation by creating authentic experiences that connect people across generations. Through original music, live performances, educational initiatives, and creative partnerships, they honor the past while building a stronger future. Their work, including the original song 1876, which we will be talking about, commemorating the 150th anniversary of Treaty 6, reflects their commitment to truth, resilience, and the enduring spirit of Indigenous peoples. Gen 7 Path, where stories become songs, where music becomes medicine, where culture inspires change. So welcome, ladies, and please Tell us more about yourselves and a little bit. I understand, Laura, you have connections to the Fort Carleton area, and yeah, just tell us everything.
9: So, Laurie Shaw Gray Eyes. I'm a proud Cree from Muskeg Lake Cree Nation. I am a Gray Eyes, so my family goes back hundreds of years in that specific region. My great-great-grandfather provided horses and food to Louis Riel in the 1885 rebellion. We have a lot of family in that specific region in PA, Saskatoon. Duck Lake specifically, Batosh, my family went to residential school from the time my mother was six until she was 16. So it inspired most of the work that I do as a lyricist. Very heartfelt storytelling of our people, storytelling of our history in Treaty 6. So
10: I'm Michelle Jolly, and I'm from Treaty 6 as well. I'm Métis. I have, just like you, a lot of mix of a little bit of everything in there. But I am originally from St. Paul, Alberta. I've been in the music industry for a couple decades now, releasing my own original music for about 15 years, maybe 16. And I've traveled the world, so I'm so lucky to be doing what I love. And I just wanted to thank you, Andrea, for having us here today.
8: Thank you for joining us. And I know you guys were in the midst of traveling, so you've come from Alberta to be, you know, in Saskatchewan at Fort Carleton, the original place where it was signed. Tell us a little bit about that, or a lot about that.
9: So with regards to the Fort Carleton area you're requesting? Okay, so 1876, that's when, you know, the three specific chiefs came to actually do the signing. So you're looking at Mistawasis, you're looking at Attakakoop. Those were the two main chiefs that actually, you know, brought together, went through the treaty itself and basically said, you know, be honest, this isn't good enough. This isn't good enough for our people. You know, our people are dying of famine. Our people, you know, need more. We need more. This is before the 1885 rebellion. So they had forward thinking about that, bringing in the medicine chest for the elderly, the youth, and the people that needed it the most, which is, you know, I always say they were forward thinking for the children and the elders that they would never meet. Yeah, quite inspiring. And so for me, it's really understanding. Most people say that this is a celebration. I see it's an anniversary, and it's really the presence and the memory of these forefathers, really understanding what they went through in order to sign this Treaty 6 and what our people have gone through in the last 150 years. So it's really coming together as, you know, multiple nations or one nation to really align on our values, align on Wakotoan, which is our Cree laws, and moving our children forward into the next seven generations.
8: That's beautiful. And I love that you specifically mentioned the medicine chest clause, because actually it's interesting. One of my Irish relatives was Emmett Hall, who was Supreme Court Chief Justice Emmett Hall later in his career. But early in his career, he was the Treaty 6 lawyer when it was illegal for them to have lawyers. He just said, hey, I'm Irish. I know how it works. You know, I'll be your lawyer for free. I know they've made it illegal for you to hire what's. And he eventually made Medicare law, but it's enshrined in the, you know this, it's enshrined in the Treaty 6 treaty. It's a medicine chest clause for all people in times of need. And that's where it came from. That's where our Medicare healthcare comes from. So yeah. So tell us more about the kind of the commemorations and anniversary that's happening this weekend. I understand you'll be performing 1876. Tell us about the song, how that came to be, and what's going to happen this weekend.
9: So Michelle and I have known each other for a few years. We've collaborated on quite a few songs. So I am the pen to paper, so I'm the lyricist. Michelle is a composer and really the voice. So I always say I'm the vision and she's the voice. And we work very well together. We've, you know, how I met Michelle is I actually was looking for an Indigenous singer. I worked with another artist, Lee Friesen, to create a song. I did the writing of the song. He did the composing of the song. It's called Path Back to Who We Were. And it was a song about, started as a poem about my mother who wanted to just come back to the land after she left residential school and really wanting to get back to, you know, who she was before she was taken at 6 years old. So that's what the the song was about, but I really wanted a huge Indigenous presence. And Lee is non-Indigenous. So I said, you know, let's get a lead singer that's Indigenous in order to really go down that road of truth and reconciliation. So I actually had to go through three singers. The first three did not want to sing with him because he was non-Indigenous. And so I made it very clear that for truth and reconciliation, we have to align on this journey. So Michelle was the fourth singer that came forward, and it just aligned beautifully. Her voice, you know, people want to check out on Jen's Heaven Path on YouTube, you'll actually see the song and Michelle leading the song. It was just a beautiful, I'm going to call it a divine guiding for us to find her and to lead that song. So that specific one, and then the last one is Batoche. So we headlined at Batoche last year with Spirit of the Prairies, which is really the story of Louis Riel and the 1885 rebellion. So she led on that song. And she's also leading on 1876. 1876 was, I wanted actually a male singer first, but as it came to fruition, Michelle actually brought it to life. So I was the vision and she was a voice, and you can really feel, you know, the fiddling was a component that I really wanted. As the Métis came in at the 1885 rebellion, the Métis started to come into Saskatchewan. And I know that when my mom was growing up, jigging was important. These dances were important when they had that maybe, you know, a few weeks or a month back from residential school. So I really wanted to enter with fiddle and exit with fiddle. And, you know, for me, it touches my heart to have that fiddling throughout the whole song. So over to you.
10: Yeah. So Lori brought this song to me, and she had kind of already an idea of the instrumentation, some of it, and, you know, the flow, how she wanted the instruments to come in. And so it was pretty easy to just, you know, bring the lyrics to life. But what it really transpired in the studio, so sometimes when you're a composer and singer and you're singing somebody else's lyrics, because for the most part, I write my own lyrics and my own music. But when you're working with a lyricist, sometimes the flow of the lyrics don't work for singing, right? So sometimes you have to change, like, just slight, small, take a word out, change the word or whatever. So a lot of that transpired in the studio, actually, with Peter Cameron and one of the musicians that we have, Ian Rossiter, and our producer, you know. So we kind of all got together, and we, Ian brought in like six different instruments, and he just like played them over the tracks. And, you know, I worked with the engineer there to pick the best tracks out and really kind of go with what the vision Lori wanted, the sound that she was looking for. And so it was a progress, but a lot of it happened in studio, which is not typical for me anyway. I usually kind of produce at home and then go in and everybody knows their parts already. So this one was a little bit different, which I really liked, because it was everybody kind of, you know, had a little part to play in, you know, the, not the composition, but in their own respect, you know, their own parts weren't really written out. Like for Peter Cameron, yeah, he did change some of the melody lines. And so it was really cool for me to be a part of a project that had so much meaning behind it and like Lori's vision. And then we had these musicians that also are non-Indigenous, but also had such a beautiful part to play in the, you know, complete finished product of this song. And I think that's really important, because it wasn't just me and Lori, you know, like it was Lori had the vision. I brought those lyrics to life. And then we had the musicians as well that we were all working together. And at the end of the day, that's really what, you know, Gen 7 Path, the project, is about. It's about bringing people together, you know, the non-Indigenous and the Indigenous people.
9: Yeah.
11: That's beautiful.
8: Yeah, it's almost like making a treaty, making a song. You kind of have everybody collaborating together with a shared vision. Hopefully, the song turns out better than treaties did. No, it's a beautiful song, and the video is so lovely. I really urge people to look up it. You just look up 1876, and it should show up on YouTube. And it's beautifully shot. Tell us a little bit about shooting the video, how that all happened.
10: We hired a videographer that I've used in the past for my photos. So actually the photos, he was the photographer for those photos for this project. And we kind of talked, he had kind of an idea and Lori had an idea of what we wanted, but in the moment it changed. We went down to the river in the morning, and it was just such a beautiful day. It wasn't too hot, wasn't, too windy, but just a little bit of everything in there. And it was really like magical. We had the dancers come in, and just to be on the river, it's a beautiful place anyway, but to be like shooting a video on the river and talking about the North Saskatchewan River, I think for me it was a really special moment because I was born in Edmonton actually, but I haven't spent a lot of time there in my life. Like I was born there, moved away, and came back. And I always, when I come to Edmonton, I'm like, oh, let's like go to the river, So it was kind of like home for me. It was like this homey feeling.
8: And I mean the song itself borrows from the treaty language, as long as the rivers flow. So it was so apt to actually have the flowing river right there that the treaty is based on. It was just beautiful. Yeah.
10: Thank you.
8: Yeah. So tell us about what's happening at Fort Carleton this weekend and that kind of thing in the
9: Sure.
8: performance.
9: So Fort Carleton, they're celebrating the 150th anniversary of Treaty 6. It starts actually today. They had the opening ceremonies and it closes with the commemoration on Sunday. So there's a treaty music showcase on Friday and Saturday. So on Saturday will be Fawn Wood headlining, and on Friday night it'll be Michelle Jolly. So she'll be singing.

0: Fort Carlton, just to commemorate with us. And we're bringing the music, so I'm just so honored to be part of it.
1: So awesome. I had a friend posting on Facebook looking to see if anybody wanted to join the Unity Ride on horseback. And I was like, oh, I wish I could just take time off work and
0: Cool.
1: jump on a horse. But I know there's going to be people coming from horseback. I saw Beardies put a big kind of post out saying, hey, we're going to have so many guests to the territory. You know, make sure all your businesses are open and stocked. And, you know, it's going to be a big influx of people. So I think it's really exciting if people can make it out. I know, to another community that I belong to is getting a bus and going out together, you know, and that's on Friday. And I'm like, oh, I wish I could just take off time off work again, but ride a horse, take a bus, you know, whatever. But,
0: Yes. PM is the big feast. It starts at 6, and the music will start between probably 7 or 7:30 until 10, and then they have a drone show at 10 o'clock.
1: amazing. Yeah. I mean, I expect there'll be so many people out there, not just from the reserves, but from everywhere.
0: Oh, absolutely. Absolutely.
1: Yeah.
0: And we're excited. This is going to be one of our biggest performances. We've done, some performances in Saskatchewan. Most have been in Alberta, but we're just excited to be here and to share our, we said songs is medicine, really. They're healing. They're healing words. They're profound, and we want people to resonate with the words, and really to enjoy. There's a component in the song where it says 150 years, probably 15 times. And so what we're going to say on stage is we want you to sing with us. We want you to sing those 150 words or 150 years, because it's important. It's important to be part of this anniversary.
1: I think that's beautiful. I love it when there's kind of like a call and response, or there's a portion where, you know, this everybody can join in, and that's the perfect place. That's
0: Yes.
1: awesome. That's awesome. So tell us more about Gen 7 Path. And did I say it? 7 Gen Path, Gen 7? I keep flipping it back and forth, but tell us more about where that all came from and your journey with that.
0: Sure. So I'm going to start when I was 5 years old on Muskeg Lake Cree Nation. My Cookum and I were making bannock. And my Cookum said to me, Lori, when you get older, I want you to remember your people. I want you to remember where you're from. And I want you to always be humble. So she died a few years later. And so my whole life, I've been trying to find what she meant with regards to remembering your people and remembering where you're from. And so I started to create these poems, and they became songs. And I know that that was the path I was to go down, is to remember through storytelling in the songs and the words, medicine as healing. My Cookum was a medicine healer from Muskeg Lake Cree Nation, so I know it's within me to be a healer and a spirit talker. So I created Gen 7 Path. Under Gen 7 came actually from, excuse me, Crazy Horse. He said in 1842, after 7 generations of the white men that came to Turtle Island, there'll be a revolution and the Redskin will rise. And that time is now. So we're getting back to who we were before the world told us we had to change. And so that's why I created Gen 7, to remember our songs, to remember our culture, and to really keep our resilience, our strength within our next generation. And we do that through just bringing to life the stories of our history.
1: That is so beautiful. I just had chills and goosebumps when you were saying
0: Yeah, me too.
1: that. Michelle, tell us a bit about the song and what it's like performing it and kind of, I don't know, have you performed at other places yet, or will this will be the first time? Hey, yeah.
2: Yes. So actually, tomorrow morning, we're going to have the first performance on Global News. So that's going to be exciting. We were hoping to have like a multi-instrumentalist to play some mandolin and some guitar on it, but turns out he couldn't make it. So we're singing with the track, which is okay too, because then you get the, whole experience of all the instruments. But like w when I was creating the song too, I thought like,

0: What the main element of like the traditional indigenous peoples is the drum, right? Like the heartbeat of Mother Earth. So we always try to keep that as our drum. You know, we don't want to, we want to keep those traditional elements of the culture, right? So we might perform with some drums. Me and Peter Cameron might play the drum. And we're going to have the fiddle player Gary Lee there, which is really special to me because so my Métis comes from my grandfather's side. Melvin Ward was his name. And he has a brother who just passed away. He was 101 years old, my Uncle Norman, and he was a fiddler. And he knew Gary Lee, the fiddler on our track. And so I was at my uncle's funeral and I had filmed it. And I was editing the filming and I seen Gary many times on the film, right? And so we had me and Lori were together at the Deep Freeze Music Festival, and there they were honoring our song, our Spirit of the Prairies film, our music video. We won like local hero award for that, and we happened to see Gary on stage, and I said, "I know that guy." And then Lori was like, "I know him too." So we happened to both meet Gary separate times, right? So then Gary comes over, and then Gary told me that he knew my uncle very well. He knows a lot of people in my family really, really well. And so singing this song, even though Gary isn't Métis or Indigenous, I think maybe he said he has a little bit, but he's not really sure.
1: He's from Saskatoon.
0: Yeah, having him there is so special because when he came in to record his parts on this song, he opened up his fiddle case and there was a picture of my Uncle Norman with his fiddle from the memorial, from like the funeral, right? And I was like, oh my God, Uncle Norman's here. And so it was just this overwhelming feeling of like, this is so right, you know. And Gary's here actually tonight, and we're gonna, you know, have a little practice before tomorrow, but we're hoping to have him perform with us tomorrow as well. But even if he doesn't perform in the morning with us, he's gonna be there on stage with us. And for me, that's just I know I'm gonna feel my uncle there and my grandpa too, you know, because they're together now. And I just think like, oh my God, I wonder what they're thinking, like that Gary's performing with me when, you know, they knew Gary so well towards the end of their lives. So yeah, I'm excited to perform this song.
2: And I'm excited to hear how it goes. I'll have to tune in to Global tomorrow. But
0: I
2: I'm
0: don't think it's going to
2: sure
0: be live. I don't think it's going to be live, but yeah, maybe we'll let you know when it's going to be aired.
2: Sounds good. Yeah. We can put the airing actually underneath the YouTube video. So we've got about maybe another 5 minutes before we head to break. But what else did you want to talk about in terms of Fort Carleton before we go to commercial? Fort Carleton, 1876, the 150 years, the treaties. What else would you like to cover?
1: Well, we can talk a little bit about the history of that land. I think it's important to talk about the history of the land and what actually happened on that land in the 150 years. So you think about in, I believe it's 1842, when they actually implemented the Indian Act in Canada. So it's, you know, you think almost 200 years, right? Like it's significant time that the Indian Act has been put in place. And then 1876 is when Treaty 6 came in place. But the treaties, most people don't realize the treaties actually were in place before the provinces were in place. You know, and we won't get into it, but we're from Alberta and I'm going to keep it at that, right? So I think it's important for people to understand what the treaties mean. The treaties were in place. And it was a signature with the Crown, not the Government of Canada. And it's treaty, really, the laws between the treaties and the respect for people, putting the specific medicine chest in place and provisions. So most people don't realize, like, we were one of the only treaties that actually had a special provision that was actually implemented in the treaties. Most other treaties, it was already set, it was already delivered, they reviewed it and, not modified. We're one of the only ones that were modified. Treaty 6 actually touches Saskatchewan, touches Alberta, and there's a tip that actually touches Manitoba. Most people don't realize Treaty 6 actually goes between three provinces, right? So I think that that's really important to understand. And in that specific region, 1885 was the Northwest Rebellion. So that was 300 Indigenous. So you have the Dakotas, you have the Cree, and you have the Métis that had the stance in Batoche, from Duck Lake, Fish Creek into Batoche with 3,000 Northwest Mounted Police, right? So that, and why was there a stance? It was because our people were dying. The buffalo was being hunted. There was, famine, there was disease, and our people were dying by the thousands. So Louis Riel came and he stood with our people. The Métis started to come into Saskatchewan and into Alberta. And, he took a stand. Louis Riel actually had a quote that said, 100 years later, it'll be the artists that'll be recognized. It's the artists that'll come through. And I take that to heart because, it's important to understand the stories. And it's over 150 years now, and it's the artists that are standing and telling the stories. In 1886 is when residential schools started and were implemented in Alberta and Saskatchewan. And the one in Duck Lake was over 100, I think it was 102 years in place. For my family, it was mandatory that they had to go to residential school. So I lost uncles. I lost aunts from, uncles from alcohol poisoning. They actually passed away. And a lot of trauma for our families. They say it estimates 25% of children either died in care or post care of residential schools. And the second generation, so which is what I am from residential school, trauma that we went through, having to go through and with survivors, and they're dealing with their pain. They're coming out, they don't have the skill sets to be parents, and they leave at 17 and 18 years old and don't know who they are, right? They've lost their culture, they've lost their language. No, sorry, we have a visitor here. And it's traumatic. So our people, I always say, when you see that person on the street, everybody has a story. Everybody has a story. And remember what they've went through, what their parents have gone through, what their grandparents have gone through. We're just trying to get back to who we were before, again, the world told us we had to change. And we are doing that. We're doing that. We're storytelling. We're doing that through Côté-Muan teachings. And we're bringing our children back to who they were. Yeah. I'll be telling my own grandson. I know some s stories about our people. So from residential schools to where we are now, it's been a battle. It's been very hard. We've lost like a lot of people from trauma, but we're still standing. We're still here. And I always say, whether Indigenous or non-Indigenous, we're all treaty people. And we need to respect each other and come under that sacred tree.
2: Well, that's a beautiful thing to end on for our first half, and we'll be right back after these commercials, so don't turn that dial.
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2: Welcome back to Homelands, and we're visiting with Lori Shaw Greyas, and we've been talking about her single 1876, which she wrote as a poem that was set to music by Michelle Joly and others, and we have a little surprise for you coming up in a bit. But yeah, just before the break, we were talking about residential schools and Treaty and Fort Carleton and the history. And now one thing I asked Lori to maybe touch on was tell us more about Gen 7 Path and the thinking of it as a business, as a corporation, as a vision.
1: So I'm going to tell you, over the last couple of years, I incorporated our business in 2024, September. So it's 2 years coming up. I started it as, you know, just as a poem originally that actually came and evolved into a song, started the corporation. And then from there, I've learned through some of our events that the non-Indigenous wanted to hear more. They wanted to understand more about what happened in, you know, not just residential school, but what happened to the Indigenous in Canada that they couldn't learn necessarily from a book or, you know, from the news or, you know, anything online. They wanted to actually have this story be told from, you know, from real live experiences. So what I did is I started to do Truth and Reconciliation event, and also partnered with the Truth and Reconciliation Commission in order to have these certification events happening. So I started that towards the end of 2024, getting into early 2025. So I went down that road, and then I decided that I wanted to take some of the music videos that we had created and really submit them into some film festivals. So I started to submit Path Back to Who We Were, which is the, if you look on YouTube, that's the story of my mother that went to residential school and getting back to her culture with a lot of elders. It was actually filmed on Muskeg Cree Nation. So I submitted that film, and it actually won multiple awards. So in Edmonton, in Calgary, Oki Corral Film Festival, in Edmonton, the Edmonton Short Film Festival. And then we broadened into the U.S. So I wanted to go through Turtle Island. So we actually were recognized at the Nakoda Film Festival in North Dakota, and most recently Hollywood Shorts. So it's actually gone cross-border, right? And so right now it's also being shortlisted at TIFF for this year. So they've selected it, but I don't know if we're going to be in the final selection, which is happening towards the end of September, early October. I wanted to also let you know that the next film, which is the story about Louis Riel, Spirit of the Prairies, also has two awards. from Oki Corral and also the Edmonton Short Film Festival. And they've asked us to also show 1876 on their Truth and Reconciliation event, Local Heroes. So that one is also being recognized. So it's not just music and it's not just the events we do with Truth and Reconciliation. It's also the films that we're bringing forward. And the reason I do that is because I have a famous cousin that is actually in film and his name is Michael Grey Eyes. And it's important for us to also showcase the stories of our people. He's done a lot for the Indigenous and a lot for Muskeg Lake Cree Nation and Canada as a whole for the Indigenous. But we have to continue to do that work. We have to continue to broadcast, not just in Canada and showcase our work and our history, but also North America and internationally. So my goal eventually is to go to Australia, New Zealand, and maybe into Europe and showcase some of our music and some of our films.
2: That's so beautiful. And I actually know Michael. Yeah. I met him the last time I was in Toronto, 2 times ago when I was in Toronto
1: My mother and his father are first cousins. So I guess we'd be second cousins.
2: Yeah, the Grey Eyes from Muskeg Lake. Yeah, that's a really cool connection. And I love, congratulations on all those awards. That's amazing, hey? That's really exciting.
1: I'm very humble when it comes to that because it's, for me, it's just getting the stories out there and getting people that don't know anybody or anything about the Indigenous in Canada, understanding our history, you know, what we've gone through and how we're still standing. You know, North America is going through a lot of turmoil and, you know, love is stronger than hate. And we practice that in every song that I write. And every word that, you know, through Michelle's voice is, we're stronger together. We actually are stronger. When we talk about the healing tree, it's that the foresight of Crazy Horse, he said, regardless of denomination, regardless of, you know, gender, regardless of religion, we need to come together under that healing tree. And we need it now. We need it now. There's so many people that have gone through so much over the last, I'm going to say 150 years, you know, 200 years, that it's really needed. It's needed for our children. It's needed for healing of our elders. And it's needed for our next 7 generations.
2: Hi, hi. Yeah. Yeah, that's so beautiful. And I think, you know, it's so powerful to tell those stories in all those ways, right? That you reach more people. And I think it's through storytelling that you create shifts, right? Because we identify with stories and we understand through stories. Our brains even tell us stories when we're sleeping in terms of dreams. We're always storytelling. And so that's such a beautiful gift to share with the world, you know?
1: Well, you think about for hundreds of years, like, our elders have always told their stories through, you know, Côteau and fires. So, you know, and if you watch Path Back to Who We Were, we have an elder circle where they're telling stories to the children. And that's what we need to get back to. There's too much electronics. There's too much, you know, we use social media, obviously, to get our news out there and the word out there. But it's getting back to where we were before we had to change, before residential schools, before the fight at Batoche in 1885, you know, before things changed. We're very spiritual people. You know, we fought amongst each other, but we're very, you know, we're of the land, you know. We support the animals. We give back to nature, and we need more of that.
2: It's going to be the Indigenous people who are going to save the world. You know, I truly believe that.
1: Truly believe that too. And, you know, I felt that since I was a child that I've been a healer. You know, I've had, you know, spirits talk to me since I was young, and my ancestors are basically pushing me forward to get the word out there. And we do it through our music and through our film. And we'll continue to do it. We'll continue to, you know, continue the healing our elders and to help our next generation. There's an epidemic right now with meth on our reserves in Canada, and our people are dying. So Last, I just tell you a quick story. Last May, me and Michelle were in Cabo, of all places, and we were doing a songwriting retreat. And so I wrote a song on the beach called Break the Chain. So Break the Chain is a song about breaking the chain of substance abuse, of depression, of her youth, and really getting back to traditional healing. And I wanted to really cater to the 18 to 35 year old, even younger, you know, we'll say 15 to 35. And so I brought in a hip hop singer from Edmonton, Young Bear, Gage Arcand. And when you hear the words, it's about coming back to your elders, coming back to the land, coming back to traditional healing. And we continue to support the healing of our next generation, because without them, we're not going to sustain. We won't sustain our language. We won't sustain who we are as, you know, traditional people or a culture. So it's important to support them going forward.
2: Yeah, and we see meth in the cities too, and yeah, it's a real problem, but it's so important to reach our young people, hey? And yeah,
1: we have to do it now. And we do, they listen to music, they resonate with hip hop, they resonate with that genre, so we wanted to make sure that we also resonated and we were able to touch them. And so going forward for Gen 7 Path, we want to make sure that we create a fund that actually gives back. We'll get sponsors, and we want to give back to traditional healing. So we want to actually branch off the reconciliation component and get some corporate sponsors so we can start doing a lot more traditional healing for our next generation.
2: And a big part of that, I've talked about this with a friend of mine who's a counselor, is getting back to the land, you know?
1: Exactly what it is.
2: And connecting with the land and being on the land. And yeah, yeah.
1: The most interesting story I heard, and my mom talks about this when she was a baby, is they used to have these swings, these indigenous swings that were actually on large branches. And then she remembers her kukum pushing her in that swing and feeling the love and the connection between the land, because you're really close to the land, and her kukum, and how it calmed her, right? And she said she was in there until she was maybe three, like she was, but she remembered that. So I heard in Inuit, up in our northern Canada, they actually have some healing residency where they actually make an adult one, and they actually put the youth that are going through this substance treatment program in there, so they can get, and they have the elders come in and they help them, you know, get their healing, so they have the connection with the land and connection to our culture. I thought that was just amazing to hear those stories. And that's what we need to get back to.
2: Yeah. And there's something so soothing about that swinging, hey?
1: Still,
2: even I live close to a school ground, and I know sometimes when I'm having a bad day, I'll go over there on the swing set and just go on a swing and feel like a kid again, you know?
1: I think the biggest thing is connecting, like turning off your electronics and just going outside and connecting with nature. It's so grounding. It's really grounding. So I think your next surprise is coming. I can hear them coming down. So you just want to pause for a minute. We'll be right back.
2: Sure. I'll pause this and then we'll be right back.

0: Beautiful. Thank you so much. Yeah, I know the Zoom didn't pick up the instruments as well, but I heard your voices just blended so beautifully.
1: Oh, thank
0: Great.
1: you.
0: You
1: That's wonderful.
0: got our first performance. Yeah, thank you so much. A trio on CFCR. So that's great, and it'll be on the YouTube channel as well. So tell us a bit about performing together. What's that like for you guys performing this song, and what does it mean to you? Not to put you
1: Well,
0: on the spot, but.
1: yeah, like, well, me and Gary have performed before together at, on different project, and me and Cameron have performed together, but we've never actually performed as a trio. So this moment was really the first time for us all together to be playing, right?
2: Yep, sure it was.
1: How does that feel for you, Cameron?
2: I feel gr it's it was really fun. It was really fun. Yep. I really enjoyed it. I think as long as everybody tunes in and I think it'll be fun. Yep.
1: So Peter Cameron is my cousin, and we've sang together, but this is our first collaboration on a song, and I think it's really
2: We've sure talked about it a lot over our lives. We've
1: we
2: known each other
1: have
2: since we were really little, so we're very close, and we're just very fortunate to have this opportunity for Lori to present this opportunity for us. And I think hopefully we, send the right message, right? That's the important thing,
1: Exactly.
2: and people hear it. Yeah.
1: Yeah, and Gary has played with multiple of my family members, so it's really special to have you here, Gary.
3: Thank you. It's special for me to be here. And it's always fun to be in Saskatoon.
1: Yeah, Gary's from Saskatoon, right? Born and raised here. Very cool.
0: Great to have you. Great to have you on the show. And I love to see that fiddle. There was fiddles in my family too growing up. And then my kids, my oldest son, when he was 5, he said, "I'm gonna play the fiddle." And all I could find was Suzuki strings. So he played classical music for a while till we found the John Arcand Fiddle Fest. And so yeah, I love to see the fiddle come out. It's great.
4: And I'm so honored to actually have these three on this journey. Like for me, most of them know my story with regards to Gen 7 Path, but to have them on our homeland of Treaty 6, have my family of Muskeg Lake Cree Nation, we're playing tomorrow night in Fort Carlton, but on Saturday we're actually going to Muskeg Lake Cree Nation, and we're playing for our actually reserve for 150th anniversary. So it's for me, it's two gr amazing opportunities to showcase this talent, showcase this song, and I'm so honored to bring them back to my people in our land.
0: That's wonderful. It's so wonderful to share the gift of music, gift of music and storytelling. Tell us more about, working together and the vision that you guys all have together for, I guess, for Treaty 6 and the anniversary, but for Gen 7 Rising, Gen 7 Path in general, and what you hope for the future.
4: I think, I always said with regards to the fiddle, like my mother grew up with the jigging and the fiddling when she did come back during the summers and from residential school. That's really important. Most people don't realize, like Louis Riel, actually, when they had the uprising, the Northwest Rebellion, a lot of Métis actually came into Saskatchewan and Alberta. And there's a huge Métis presence and Cree Métis relationship. A lot of the events that we have at Muskeg, we have a fiddler. That's a huge component. So I'm so honored to have Gary as part of, our specific group, and to recognize, how important this song is and how important it was for me to actually have the fiddle in the song. So to start off, the res it starts off, slow, kind of telling the story about our history, and then builds, builds, builds, builds, and then closes off with we're still here and we're not going anywhere. So it's ending the song. So the fiddling is really important in the song, and the presence of it throughout is important.
2: Can I add something to that? So I actually called up my cousin a few weeks ago. I was listening to the song and I thought, boy, wouldn't it be great if we had this? I hear that the fiddle sounds so good here, and then it comes in, and I was like, what if there was this wicked ripping electric guitar solo? And my cousin was like, no, Cam, the song's done, and Laurie specifically says that the fiddle is the important part of it, right? And so that's why I wanted to share my story with my cousin with you guys, because she told me that story, and she's right about it though, right? Our uncles played the fiddle at all the
1: Way much
2: weddings,
1: better, yeah.
2: and Clinton as well,
1: Yeah,
2: and
1: that's great.
2: so it is really special being a part of something with a fiddle, because certainly I'd love to perform with a fiddle player, so
1: We
2: yes.
1: love you, Gary.
3: Thank you.
4: It's recognizing that the hundred and, the 150 years and how important to weave, the story of the Métis into this remembrance and this anniversary. And the presence of the fiddle is keeping that memory alive, not just for the Cree, the Treaty 6, but also the Métis.
0: I think that's really beautiful. And I always think of Le Real's slogan, it was freedom for all at home and altar, presupposing that everybody had the right to both the right to worship whatever you wanted and to have a home. It was a place for everyone. He was here for everyone. So yeah, it's really important to remember as we commemorate the treaties as well. And yeah, what else would you guys like to tell me about performing and about songwriting? I'm curious, what your process is. Like, you talked about the studio this time, but in general, I mean, just do things just come to you, or do you like kind of have like a disciplined time where you sit down every morning at 5 a.m. and it pours out of you, or like what's your process, or does it just kind of come to you in inspiration?
4: If I could just talk about, we have one song and that's going to be coming out. We're actually transitioning into a little bit more country called One at a Heart at a Time. And that one is actually more of, it has a really strong presence of the guitar that'll, and he'll be the main singer of that song. So it's really, for me, it's about emotion. It's about what's happening in my life at the time, or memories. It helps me to heal. Poems help me to heal. Music helps me to heal. So that song is coming out, and again, it's a dance. It's more of a dancing song, but it has a very strong message about one heart at a time and about healing. So just wanted to let you know, when I create these lyrics, it's usually about something that's happened in my life. Or it's memory, to remember a story of my people or family. So that's.
1: Gary, do you want to share something? Because Gary's actually written several songs along his lifetime, and he's had one or two famous songs that maybe you've heard before.
3: I really interested in talking about my original fiddle music these days. And I spent many years trying to be a composer. And right now I've got about 25 tunes demoed, and I'm just about to start doing the finished product. Hopefully by about Christmas time, I'm going to be done with the project, and then we'll start planning a record release on them. And so I'm really excited about that. And every chance I get to play, it's a little bit more practice for the end gig.
1: How do you go about writing your tunes, Carrie?
3: I don't know if I can talk about that on television. Just kidding. Some of my tunes I've got a couple of tunes that took me about 5 minutes to write, and I've got other tunes that I've been working on for almost 50 years, and they're just kind of finished them in the last 5 years or so. So it's been a work in progress for a long time for me, because not everybody, a lot of people try to write tunes. And in years ago, I tried to write tunes and I didn't feel very successful with it. I was never happy with the end result, and failed many times. And for some reason lately, I'm having a little bit more success. I'm much more happy with the product, with the tunes that I'm putting together. And I'm quite excited about it. And it's like my life's work. It'll be my life's work in one album. And
1: I love that.
3: hopefully that should be okay. Very, very excited about getting it finished. And I'm excited about playing with these guys.
1: Yeah.
3: It's always fun to do different things. And this is different than your regular rock and roll band. And nothing wrong with that. I still love it, but this is a different kind of project than what I'm used to working. And with acoustic instruments, you get to feature yourself a lot more because there's not loud drums and everything that goes along with a lot of the regular bands that we work with. And so it's kind of an acoustic program.
2: No ripping electric solos.
3: Yeah, exactly.
2: Yeah.
3: Yeah.
2: There were a few lyrics that we kind of workshopped during the recording process. We tried to find the same essence of the meaning behind them. And I think we nailed it. I think we got the right lyrics for sure. But there was just a few that needed to be tweaked for some rhythm purposes, So as far as songwriting is concerned, that's kind of a factor. It's a more of a logistical thing, I think. Where syllables don't fit here, we're not Eminem, So, he can do whatever. But so we did that, and a few of the and I think it turned out really good. I think we're all really happy with the final product. Yeah.
0: That's awesome. Well, I think we've just got like maybe a minute left. So, any kind of final thoughts about, the whole 150 years, the Treaty 6 song, 1876.
2: I think this for me, this is a especially as I'm not Métis or Cree, and what I'm learning through this process is very valuable, is very important. And so I hope a lot of people do listen and learn like I have, right? There's a lot of information that we don't get on a regular basis. We're not shared with it in school. And we get firsthand on the ground sort of access to these elders, for example, that have a lot of knowledge to share with us and a lot of history and a lot of experiences. And for me, that's the value for me in this, other than getting to share my gift of music that I was given, right? And then to share it with my cousin, with my family, right? And with my friends. So that's for me, I think those two things are the most valuable for me.
1: I like that. Ditto.
0: That's a great note to end on. Lori, did you have any closing thoughts or?
4: I think, from a quote perspective, always remember, I said this before, remember your people, remember where you came from, and always be humble because you don't know, everybody has a story. You don't know what their story is. And sometimes it's good to be kind. It's good to be kind every single day. I try to do that every day, and I think people should, encourage kindness. We need more of that in our life right
2: One
4: now.
2: heart at a time. It's going to be
4: Yeah.
2: the good one. That
4: One
2: next
4: Heart at
2: one's
4: a
2: going to be
4: Time
2: good.
4: is the next song, so look out for that. In the next few months, we'll be releasing that, and that one is moving into a little bit more country.
0: Right on. It's nice to see you covering the genres. You got hip hop, you got the fiddle, you got, rock and roll guitar, country. Yeah, that's awesome. Well, thank you so much for joining us for this little musical surprise.
1: Thank you.
3: Thank you.
0: And you
4: Peter, for
0: can catch this
4: blessing
0: on
4: through.
0: YouTube yeah, congratulations on everything. Keep up the great work. And I just think of that, the two hands shaking in the treaty medal and that kindness when you
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just after 3 o'clock, and you're listening to the Sounds of Scotland on CFCR, Saskatoon's only community radio station. We broadcast live from the third floor of the beautiful historic McLean Building in downtown Saskatoon, where it's a great August afternoon. My name's Dustin Chanter. My friends call me Dusty, so why don't you? I'm flying solo today. My regular co-host, daughter, and old piping pal Sandra Chanter is hanging out with another host of the show, Eve. They're somewhere down south trying to keep cows from walking through bentonite, whatever that means. And as for Mark, yet another host of the show, he's supposed to be meeting me downstairs before the show, but I found a note taped to the door that said, "Sorry, busy, busy." How do you like that? But I'm very pleased to be with you until 5, playing music from Scotland, about Scotland, and influenced by the Scottish Celtic musical traditions. Old favorites, new discoveries. We're supposed to be listening to the Whistlebinkies right now. I'll talk to you about them later. But I'm maybe having some

Well, friends, oh, now I can hear myself. Sorry. Yeah, the gremlins are back in the studio. I could not hear myself on the mic, but now I can. And now I can tell you that we just listened to the great voice of Gene Redpath singing from the album Will Ye No Come Back Again, the songs of Lady Nairn, one of which was Charlie's Landing, which you just heard. And that is, of course, one of the great Jacobite ballads celebrating the doomed attempt to return the Stuarts to the English crown. And Lady Nairn, who wrote the song, had the dates of 1766 to 1845. So she was actually born 20 years after the Battle of Culloden, which ended it all in a terrible mess. But that still is great song, and so are many of the

Before that, we heard the Scottish group Farsan, which means to ramble in English, with a Gaelic song. I won't try to butcher the title here, but the translation is Shout for Joy. And that was from their self-titled first CD from 2018. Again, Farsan. And we began it all, again, with me fumbling with my microphone, with a set from the Whistledinkies called Cayley Lines from their 2008 recording, Albanac. And the tunes there included Farewell to the Creeks and Pumpkin's Fancy. Whistledinkies, by the way, one of Scotland's longest established folk groups, formed during the surge of interest in Celtic music in the 60s. Whistledinkies, by the way, named after an old Scots term for a musician who whistled or otherwise played for his supper or at a wedding while seated on a bink or a bench. Well, let's now hear Nancy Kerr with Never Ever Lay Them Down from her Sweet Victor CD from 2014. Kerr, much celebrated folk musician, 6 folk music awards from BBC Radio 2, including 2015 Singer of the Year. And then we're going to go right into one of my favorite new songs, which is by the Scottish folk punk band Broghiel, with Go Home, Tay Your Bed, from their 2015 album Tuesday Paper Club, most of it which includes really rave-up songs. This is kind of a laid-back number, though. It was recorded at Black Bay Studios on the Isle of Lewis. I'm not sure how many Scottish folk punk bands record there. And listen as well for a verse sung in Gaelic by Josie Duncan as well.

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4: Welcome back to the Sounds of Scotland. This is Dusty Chanter with you until 5 o'clock. The World Pipe Band Championships wrapped up on August 15th on Glasgow Green this year. And this year's Grade 1 World Champions are Canada's own Simon Fraser University Pipe Band from Burnaby, BC, led by Pipe Major Alan Bevan. Grade 1, by the way, is the top grade. And that's the first time that SFU has won in 17 years. Although it's their seventh championship historically. They won in 95, 96, 99. Good run there. 2001, 2008, and 2009. It's also the first time they won the Worlds under Pipe Major Alan Bevan. Now here's what Dr. Wikipedia tells us about the structure of the competition. To win, Grade 1 pipe bands must perform in two events, a march, Strathspey, and reel. So those are three kinds of tunes combined together, usually called an MSR. By the way, pipe competitions, and generally piping a lot of the time, are combined tunes called sets. And they'll have those three prearranged tunes, and then one medley event, which consists of a short selection of music chosen and arranged by the band. And the band must prepare two MSR sets and two medley sets, and then they play one that's drawn on the line, which is to say just before they're ready to march in and form a circle, they're told which of theirs they're going to play. So we're going to hear the championship medley, which includes the following tunes, Return to Berra, Glentrium, Lieutenant Colonel D.J.S. Murray, Loch Hearn Shore, The Warthog Waltz, In and Out of the Harbor, traditional combination of tunes, and then Lumsden's Rant. So sit back, we've got a little bit of an extended play for you. So this is from Glasgow Green last weekend.

There you have it, folks. The Simon Fraser University Pipes and Drums with their winning medley set from the World Pipe Band Championships last weekend on Glasgow Green. So the pride of Burnaby. I just wanted to say hi to Martha and Brian. I understand you're listening, and I hope you're having a good day. Now we're going to hear a song by Nick Jones. The other day, my brother Stephen kindly sent me a link to Nick Jones singing Canadiyo, which is a favorite of Stephen's and mine. I loved listening to it as I was watching the boreal forest through the window of a cabin where Grace and I were staying. Jones's version of that traditional song is on the album Penguin Eggs from 1980. And the album was Melody Maker's Folk Album of the Year that year. And it's often clocked as one of the top Brit folk albums. In 1982, however, Jones was injured in a car crash and breaking most of the bones in his body. And he's never been able to play to that standard again. But anyway, I played Canadiyo a few months ago on the show, so I'm going to play another song now that is the mysterious Flandyke Shore, sometimes called Flanders Shore. And this is sung, again, by Nick Jones from that same album, Penguin Eggs. Now, why is it mysterious, you may ask? Here's the introduction to an excellent podcast about the song by Jenny Shaw. Her podcast is called Handed Down. And the episode about the song is called Flandyke Shore, The Song Behind the Mystery. And in the transcript for the show, Shaw writes, "A young man walks along the shore of a land called only Flandyke. He raises his pistol and fires a bullet across the sea, aiming towards England, towards the lifeless body of his true love. It's a death that her father blames on him." What's going on here? This is the last verse of the song Flandyke Shore. In all honesty, the first two verses don't give us a lot to go on either. This is, again, Shaw in the transcript from her podcast. In the first verse, the young man visits his love to tell her that he's going away forever. In the second, he makes an illicit visit to her chamber and sees a mysterious light coming from her clothes. Shaw concludes, "Nick Jones' version of Flandyke Shore, including the name, was collected in Dorset by the Hammond brothers in 1906 from Mrs. Notley, who told them she had heard it from a very old singer in the same village. A similar version was collected in the same year in Somerset by Cecil Sharp. Both collectors assumed that Flandyke was a corruption of Flanders, the mainly Dutch-speaking region of what we now call Belgium." Shaw traces the roots of the song, though, back to tunes mentioned by Samuel Pepys, no less. He of Pepys' Diaries, the Great Fire of London and all of that, written. And sometime the song is located between 1683 and 1696, and it's based on the tunes The Unnatural Mother or The Two Loyal Lovers' Fatal Overthrow. And this would place it during the Nine Years' War, which included fighting in Flanders. So, anyway, a great song, very kind of poignant and mysterious. So let's now hear Nick Jones with Flandyke Shore.

That was obscure local folk legend Farley McFlavin with his tune custom made for this time of year, The Meteor Showers, about watching summer slip away under the Perseid meteor showers that happened this time of the year. And that's from McFlavin's CD, Far Range and Farley. Grace and I and Sandy and Melody and Bruce were all at the Edmonton Folk Festival a couple of weeks ago. And we got a chance to see Kate Rusby, proud Yorkshire woman, at a workshop stage and then her own concert. It was great. No real buts, but Grace and I took a couple of minutes to wander to another stage to see an act we were interested in. And wouldn't you know it, we missed her singing one of my favorite songs, The Fairest of All Yarrow. We did get back, but we missed that one. Luckily, though, Sandy and Eve heard it. So here she is singing it from her 2002 CD 10. And this version of, this is a child ballad from number 2015, sometimes called Rare Willie Drowned in Yarrow. Professor Child, by the way, this is the child ballad thing, collected music in the 1800s, English and Scottish ballads. He was a Harvard musicologist. So let's hear Kate Rusby and The Fairest of All Yarrow.

0: Kate Rusby and The Fairest of All Yarrow from her CD 10, which I think celebrated her 10 years of performing. That was from 2002. Well, folks, it's coming up to the top of the hour. I, as usual, have different times depending on what clock I'm looking at. So I think there is, however, just enough time to do a Burns Shuffle. Burns Shuffle sounds like a fancy dance move, and I am well known for my fancy dance moves. But in the studio, when the Sounds of Scotland is playing, it involves me holding the works of Robert Burns, Wordsworth Poetry Library paperback edition, purchased by my dear mother at Munro Books in Victoria, BC, for $4.99, according to the price tag that's still on the cover, with a charming picture of Robert Burns, the only one that anyone has ever seen, by the way. All right, I close my eyes, I shuffle it thusly, and I commit to reading whatever stanza my finger falls on, unless it's a little too spicy for a family show. And sometimes Burns can surprise you. All right, this is from, what poem is this? It's a long one. It's from On the Destruction of the Woods near Drumlanig. When glinting through the trees appeared, the wee white cot aboon the mill, and peaceful rose its ingle reek that slowly curling clam the hill. But now the cot is bare and culled, its branchy shelters lost and gain, and scarce a stinted birk is left to shiver in the blast its lane. Fabulous. All right, so let's now hear from our valued sponsors, and we'll be back with another hour of the Sounds of Scotland with your old friend, Dusty Chanter.
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Welcome back to the Sounds of Scotland on CFCR, Saskatoon's community radio station, the only one. I'm Dusty Chanter. I'll be with you for another hour, playing music from Scotland, about Scotland, and influenced by the broader Scottish Celtic musical traditions, like what you're listening to right now, Northern Ireland's Bonnie Men with their minor set from their self-titled 2011

That was the Bonnie Men. They are a seven-piece group formed in 2011 and one of the leading acts on the Irish trad folk music scene. Their members include multi All-Ireland champions, a world champion Bodhran player, and a recipient of the prestigious TG4 Young Musician of the Year Award. So I was speaking of Kate Rusby just before the break. We played the Fair Stubble the All Yarrow, that great tune, traditional tune. Kate Rusby's partner is Damien O'Kane, and he performs in Rusby's band and also was a headliner at the Edmonton Folk Festival that the gang was at a couple of weeks ago. So we're going to play a great song for an August afternoon here, Summer Hill from 2011 by Damien O'Kane. And it's from the recording of that name, Summer Hill. And you can hear Kate singing beautiful harmony in the background of this. So Damien O'Kane with Summer Hill.

Irish traditional percussionist master Ronan O'Snoddy, also songwriter, composer, poet, founding member and vocalist in the musical group Kila, K-I-L-A, I think with his brothers. That song, which I will bravely attempt to pronounce, Sliab Gan Aman, S-L-I-A-B-H, new word G-A-N, new word A-M-A-N, which according to Dr. Google translates as mountain without time, is from his, I think it was his COVID lockdown CD, so it's about 5 years old, but it was Tagomaith, T-A, new word G-O, new word M-A-I-T-H, which translates as I am well. So if you could understand that, then your Irish is excellent. And if you understood the song before that, your Welsh is excellent. Because that was Angered Jenkins and Patrick Rhymes with, okay, he's going to go for it, Nant Imirnid, meaning the mountain stream, from their debut recording as a duo, Amrid, A-M-R-W-D, which means raw in Welsh. And that came out in 2023. So I just heard from Brother Hamish, who was hanging out with Adam in Lethbridge today. Hi to you too. And I think you're both fans of Ronan. So I'm glad that message I got from you coincided with that song. I myself and many others are great fans of Kenneth McKellar, one of the great Scottish tenors. So let's hear him do Road to the Isles, which is, of course, a popular pipe tune, or a popular tune with my band anyway, the North Saskatchewan Regiment Pipes and Drums. Oh, by the way, I meant to mention when we were just listening to Simon Fraser University Pipes and Drums, this year's World Champions, grade one band from Burnaby, BC. If you like that kind of music and you'd like to participate in it, why don't you think of coming out to the North Saskatchewan Regiment Pipes and Drums? We meet every Sundays at the Armories, and we have free lessons for beginners, and we welcome people who are returning to the pipes, like to get back into it, and drums as well. So Hugh Caron's Armories, keep us in mind if you'd like to open the piping chapter of your life. But let's now hear again Kenneth McKellar with a song that you will know as a pipe tune if you're a piper, or you will learn it if you come out to the North Saskatchewan Regiment Pipes and Drums.

0: cropper lads. I see. Kenneth just won't quit. That was The Cropper Lads by Rachel McShane and the Cartographers from their 2018 album, When All Is Still. McShane was formerly with the British folk band Bellowhead. I think they are no longer a unit. But anyway, that was a great tune. Okay, let's hear from our valued sponsors now, and then another half hour of The Sounds of Scotland on CFCR, Saskatoon's community radio station, with today's host, Dusty Chanter.
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Welcome back to the last half hour of Sounds of Scotland on CFCR, Saskatoon's only community radio station. I'm Dusty Chanter, and you are listening to the young Scottish instrumental group Project Smock, S-M-O-K, with the tune Torias from their recording Bayview from 2020.

Project Smok, S-M-O-K, from Scotland, with Torias. Well, folks, we have a saying on this show, which is everything is better with bagpipes. And today, we're celebrating Simon Fraser University Pipes and Drums, Pride of Burnaby, the new world champions. In the grade one category, that's the top of the heap, and they won that last weekend on Glasgow Green, and we played their award-winning set, their medley set, in the first hour of the show. Let's hear them again with another inventive Pay the Piper set from their On Home Ground Volume 1 CD from the 90s. The set begins with Pay the Piper, a tune, in fact, that the North Saskatchewan Regiment Pipes and Drums took a stab at for a while. I'm not sure it got past the chanter circle. And anyway, then there's an electric bass guitar break, believe it or not. And I think then bongo drums. I don't know my drums, but that's what it sounds like to me. And that leads into Gene's Fancy, followed by the Fuddler, Angus John McNeil of Berra, and the Calrosi Cattle Wife. When you're as good as SFU, you get to have guitar breaks and bongo drums in the middle of your pipe set. Let's hear that right now.

Yeah, right now you're listening to the Wrigley Sisters, Jennifer and Hazel, with Utisita, U-T-I-S-E-T-A, from their album Skyran. And before that, we heard Liam O'Manley with Soni Rinula from his 2002 album Rian. Going to be playing to close to the top of the hour here. We still got better part of 10 minutes, but I know my friends from Radio Luna will be coming in next. So thanks for listening. This has been Dusty Chanter on the Sounds of Scotland. I'll be back in, I think, 3 weeks. But my friends will be playing you this kind of music or their favorite kind of Scottish music at this time on Saturdays, 3 to 5, every week. So talk to you sometime down the road.

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